0: have been announced.
1: It's the end of the line for DOGE, both federally and in Florida, with the state estimating the program saved taxpayers $215 billion. Barry University political science professor Dr. Foreman says Florida has outperformed the federal government.
2: So that's one of the reasons why other states have been looking to Florida as an example. It has policies like DOGE and SAVE in place and working effectively, even though they can't get them done nationally.
1: While the SAVE Act is stalled in Congress, Florida's SAVE Act, which tightens proof of citizenship for voter registration, goes into effect 2027 after the midterms. Relief could soon be on the way for Hialeah residents tired of sky-high utility bills. The Hialeah City Council has officially greenlit a new pilot program to install hundreds of digital smart water meters across the city.
3: You guys have been complaining. I've heard your concerns. We're making sure that our bills are going to be accurate here in Hialeah so that everybody's paying only for the water that you're consuming.
1: Mayor Brian Calvo says they're partnering with companies like Badger Meter to target properties where meters are currently submerged, obstructed, or entirely blocked by gates. The city says automatic radio tracking will eliminate estimated billing and lower average resident costs, which currently sit 30% higher than the county average. With Florida's News, I'm Kimba Tyler.
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6: Going to see a crash on the northbound I-75 off-ramp to the Summit Expressway. The left lane of this off-ramp is blocked with the collision. Then right after that on northbound I-75, right at State Road 60, the right lane taken up with a burning vehicle and some heavy smoke wafting through the area as you drive through. Currently no accidents or major delays to report on 275 or I-4. In Pinellas County, got a collision causing trouble at U.S. 19 and Mainlands Boulevard. 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
7: It's been a nice start to our Tuesday with a few showers and storms close to our coastline that have moved inland. Most of us are dry, still a possibility of an isolated shower or two through the course of our evening. Our temperatures not as hot, thankfully, because of the cloud cover and some of the showers we saw. So most areas in the 80s, some spots in the lower 90s as we head into the evening hours. Our temperatures will hold steady in the 80s, waking up to morning lows in the upper 70s and low 80s as we head into our Wednesday morning. It's going to be another hot day with afternoon highs in the mid-90s. 90s and about a 40% chance of showers and storms. I'm Max Defender 8 meteorologist Zuleika Soler.
8: New strikes in Iran. I'm Lisa Lacera, Fox News. U.S. Central Command says the targets include air defense systems, coastal surveillance systems, surface-to-air missiles, and other key sites hours after Iran launched strikes against three civilian ships in the Strait of Hormuz.
9: The president had repeatedly said more military action against Iran was on the table if they did not live up to their previous ceasefire agreement.
8: Fox's Mark Meredith in Ankara, Turkey. President Trump is in Turkey for a summit with NATO leaders where he again suggested the U.S. control Greenland as part of a military strategy. Greenland is an autonomous territory of Denmark. A federal judge has ruled the Justice Department cannot force Fulton County, Georgia, to turn over the names and personal contact information of thousands of poll workers who served in the 2020 election.
10: The Justice Department is seeking to obtain the names and personal contact information of every individual who worked or volunteered for Fulton County, Georgia's election operations in 2020 and obtained a grand jury subpoena to do that in April. But a federal judge has quashed that subpoena, ruling the subpoena is unreasonable and highly burdensome. The grand jury subpoena followed a January search of Fulton County's election hub by the FBI. President Trump has long claimed widespread voter fraud in the county cost him Georgia in the 2020 election. No recounts or investigations have uncovered fraud.
8: Fox's Jared Halpern in Washington. Support is eroding for Maine Democratic Senate hopeful Graham Platner after a former girlfriend accused him of rape.
11: One of his biggest supporters, Senator Bernie Sanders, has now told Platner, you have to bow out. As Democrats search for another option, at least two Maine Democrats have filed federal paperwork to run for the U.S. Senate in Maine.
8: Fox's Alexis McAdams. Platner denies the allegations. He has called off campaign appearances for the rest of the week. 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
5: Shorts, flip-flops, and water are necessities if you plan to be outside over the next few days.
6: Arriving tomorrow and getting thicker as the weekend approaches, a plume of Saharan dust.
7: It lowers our rain chances just a little bit, but the stuff that does develop, there can be an isolated severe threat.
6: National Weather Service meteorologist Will Redmond says already hot temperatures will get even hotter. Mid to even upper 90s could be in the forecast heading into early next week. He anticipates not only the heat advisories to continue, but we could see excessive heat warnings ahead in Miami-Dade and Broward counties. The good news is the dust keeps tropical systems from developing in the Atlantic. Eric Rodriguez, Miami.
5: Volusia County sergeant under arrest on felony.

0: 500, the Miami Marlins are teaming up to help Miami-Dade Commissioner Vicky Lopez.
1: There is nothing more important than being there for your brothers and your sisters. It only makes sense for the entire community, whatever you can do.
0: Non-perishable food, temporary household needs, hygiene and pet supplies also being collected at Loan Depot Park's West Lot 2 all week from 9 to 5. Debt seems to be a big problem in Miami. NumberBarn.com's study of the cities that have gotten the most debt collection calls this year, adjusted for population, Miami ranking 4th. The study finds the city has gotten over 17,000 calls, which is more than double compared to last year. Jacksonville, Orlando, and Tampa also made the top 10. With Florida's News, I'm Kimba Tyler.
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4: Going to see construction on the southbound side of 275 in St. Pete. The off-ramp to 54th Avenue North shut down, so you'll need to use Gandy Boulevard or 38th Avenue North as your alternate. Further down southbound 275, right around the hump of the Skyway at mile marker 12, partial road blockage with construction for the overnight hours. Currently no accidents or major delays to report on I-4 or I-75. Units still working an earlier crash at US 19 and Mainlands Boulevard. 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
5: It's been a nice start to our Tuesday with a few showers and storms close to our coastline that have moved inland. Most of us are dry, still a possibility of an isolated shower or two through the course of our evening. Our temperatures not as hot, thankfully, because of the cloud cover and some of the showers we saw. So most areas in the 80s, some spots in the lower 90s as we head into the evening hours. Our temperatures will hold steady in the 80s, waking up to morning lows in the upper 70s and low 80s as we head into our Wednesday morning. It's going to be another hot day with afternoon highs in the mid 90s and about a 40% chance of showers and storms. I'm Max Defender, 8 meteorologist Zuleika Soler.
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9: Against Iran. I'm Lisa Lucera, Fox News. U.S. Central Command says they were launched after Tehran targeted 3 civilian ships in the Strait of Hormuz.
10: The targets include air defense systems, coastal surveillance systems, and port facilities inside Iran. A senior U.S. official tells Fox News that these strikes are significantly larger than the ones carried out last month and that they're meant to send a signal that attacking commercial shipping is unacceptable.
9: Fox's Christina Coleman. A preliminary hearing today for the man accused of killing Charlie Kirk, focusing on video and photo evidence.
11: Video presented by prosecutors is said to show Tyler Robinson's movement on September 10th last year, prior to Charlie Kirk's assassination. The person is seen walking with a limp and climbing to a rooftop. Robinson's lawyers asked an ex-state investigator about the gun recovered. The witness said it was found in the same wooded area where surveillance video shows Robinson was seen after the deadly shot was fired. Later in the hearing, discussion turned to DNA. An FBI analyst testified, while DNA can be found on evidence, it's not guaranteed the person it matches touched the item.
9: Fox's Gernal Scott. The hearing continues tomorrow. New York City's building department has cleared crews to enter a high-rise building where steel beams buckled earlier today.
12: The fire department was first alerted that the building was at risk after reports of falling bricks. According to the building's department database, the building's owners owe the city $39,000 for 22 violations, mostly involving elevators. Our research shows 13 active violations, one dating back to last August when a metal panel fell from the 33rd floor and landed on the sidewalk.
9: Fox's CB Cotton in Manhattan. The building is currently being renovated from office space to luxury apartments. 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
2: Going through St. Pete on 275 southbound, you're going to see the 54th Avenue North off-ramp shut down with construction. Plan to detour using Gandy Boulevard or 38th Avenue North as your alternate exits. Further down southbound 275 around mile marker 12 by the hump of the Skyway Bridge. Left lane taken up with construction there. And then after that on southbound 275, right after US 19 splits off, you're going to see construction at mile marker 4. Steve Foster, News Radio WFLA.
3: It's been a nice start to our Tuesday with a few showers and storms close to our coastline that have moved inland. Most of us are dry, still a possibility of an isolated shower or two through the course of our evening. Our temperatures not as hot, thankfully, because of the cloud cover and some of the showers we saw. So most areas in the 80s, some spots in the lower 90s as we head into the evening hours. Our temperatures will hold steady in the 80s, waking up to morning lows in the upper 70s and low 80s as we head into our Wednesday morning. It's going to be another hot day with afternoon highs in the mid 90s and about a 40% chance of showers and storms. I'm Max Offender 8 meteorologist Zuleika Soler.
4: Launching new strikes against Iran. I'm Lisa Lacera, Fox News. Central Command says the strikes began hours after Tehran targeted three civilian ships in the Strait of Hormuz.
5: Now, we don't have an official word yet from SECOM on how many strikes are happening, but our indication is that this is quite large and a number of different targets across southern Iran are in play. How the Iranians are eventually going to respond is a big question here, but this will also dominate the president's time while he is meeting with dozens of world leaders here at NATO.
4: Fox's Mark Meredith in Ankara, Turkey. The next round of meetings of NATO leadership to begin just hours from now. Earlier, President Trump announced the U.S. would lift sanctions on Turkey that were imposed after the country bought a missile defense system from Russia that could ease Turkey's reentry into the U.S. F-35 fighter jet program. One of the biggest supporters of Maine Democratic Senate candidate Graham Plattner, Vermont Senator Bernie Sanders, calling for him to drop out after an ex-girlfriend of Plattner accused him of sexual assault.
6: She's accusing him of raping her back in 2021. She tells CNN he forced himself on her inside of her home in Maine despite telling him to stop.
4: Fox's Alexis McAdams. Plattner denies the allegations. If Plattner drops out by next Monday, Democrats have until July 27th to choose a new candidate to face Republican Senator Susan Collins in November. A court appearance for Jose Medina, who's accused of shooting college student Sheridan Gorman to death when she and her friends were in a park.
7: Investigators say Sheridan and her friends went out to a beach park late at night in March trying to see the northern lights. That's when prosecutors believe Medina shot her while she was running for her life. Medina's next court date is now scheduled for July 27th.
4: Fox's Natalie Chuck in Chicago. Jose Medina has pled not guilty. A federal judge has ruled the Justice Department cannot have access to personal information for every person who worked during the 2020 election in Georgia. America's listening to Fox News.
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2: 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They're some of our favorites. Speaking of which, up next, Joy Neal Kidney, a listener and storyteller who hails from our great iHeart station WHO 1040 in Des Moines, Iowa. Joy is the author of Liara's Letters and Liara's Dexter Stories, The Scarcity Years of the Great Depression. Here's a story about a needle incident Joy's grandmother went through during those years.

0: My grandparents were all dressed up to go out, to a wedding maybe, or a funeral. In the January 1935 black and white photo, Clay Wilson has on a three-piece suit and a tweed newsboy type or Gatsby cap. Leora is in a dark two-piece outfit, wearing pumps, silk stockings, and a hat with a little feather. Mom, do you know where your folks might have been going in this old picture? I asked. Yes, they were waiting for a ride to the clinic so she could have the needle removed from her hand. Oh, I knew that needle story. Grandma was visiting us once at the farm when I was a girl. She caught me parking a sewing needle in the arm of the couch. Never leave a needle like that. You could end up with an ordeal like I once had. She showed me how she couldn't flatten her right hand. Grandma Leora told how she'd lodged a quilting needle in the bib of an apron worn over her house dress. Her tub washer was broken, so she scrubbed the laundry. For 9 people, mind you, on a corrugated metal washboard. She felt the stab in the palm of her hand. It happened so fast, she said, it had broken off with the larger end in her palm. She couldn't get a hold of it to pull it out. My grandparents had no extra money for a doctor, but Great Depression years or not, she sure needed one. Dr. Keith Chapler numbed her hand and fished around for the needle, but he couldn't find it. He sent her home, said to soak the hand in hot water, and he'd get a time set up for x-rays at a clinic. Leora didn't think about how hot the water was. She couldn't feel it. It scalded the skin on her hand, so now they had to wait until the burn healed. This was also during the winter, so another worry was that she might come down with a bad cold or worse, after having been put under with ether, which was used as an anesthetic. The fragment of steel had been located on the x-ray, but the doctor still had trouble finding it. When he managed to cut it out, afterwards she was nauseous from breathing the ether. Her hand was encased in porous plaster for about a month, making housework a challenge for this busy woman. It's a good thing their daughter Doris was in high school then, and Leora's mother lived nearby and could help out. Yes, in the old picture, I can see that she's holding her hand behind her. That's the only clue. But why would they get all dressed up for that, I asked. Well, during those Depression years, Clay had 2 sets of clothing, overalls and the suit. And Leora's choices were her housework dress or the good one. I later learned that Clay had sold his Model T truck, so they had no transportation. Dr. Keith Chapler, who did the surgery on Leora's hand, had arrived in Dexter in 1933, fresh out of medical school, along with Dr. Robert Osborne. That July, law officers burst into the doctor's office with 2 criminals, Buck and Blanche Barrow. There had been a shootout in Dexfield Park. Buck, the brother of Clyde Barrow of Bonnie and Clyde notoriety, had a severe head wound from an earlier gunfight. He and his wife had just been arrested at Dexfield Park. Bonnie and Clyde got away. Doctors Chapler and Osborne spent their entire careers in the town of Dexter, Iowa, ushering hundreds of us into the world, taking out our tonsils, and administering our first polio vaccines. The museum in town has a large exhibit about the Dexter Clinic Hospital and another about the shootout in Dexfield Park with the Barrel Gang. The Clabe and Leora Wilson family is also featured. All 7 children grew up in Dexter during the Depression. All 5 brothers served in World War II. Only 2 came home. Small town newspapers offer local tidbits, such as Leora's needle story. The Sentinel reported that Mrs. Clabe Wilson thinks she found something harder to locate than the proverbial needle in a haystack, and that is a needle in the hand. While washing out a few things by hand, she rammed the blunt end of the needle about halfway into the fleshy part of her hand, the point breaking off so that it was impossible to pull out the embedded part. The needle had been left in a dress where she had stuck it while quilting. She did not visit the doctor until afternoon, and by that time, the needle could not be located. It was necessary to have X-ray pictures taken to find the little steel dagger, which by that time had traveled to the first joint of the thumb. An incision was made Tuesday morning, and the needle removed. But Mrs. Wilson's advice to all needle users is, in the first place, remove all such weapons from articles of clothing before pushing them on a washboard. And second, do not wait several hours before getting medical attention if once you get stuck with a needle. Decades later, that was also Grandma Leora's advice to a granddaughter, who also learned to hunt for the real and sometimes poignant stories behind old photographs.
1: And a great job, as always, by Monty for the production of this story. Joy Neal Kidney's story, the story of her grandma's needle incident, here on Our American Stories.

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0: And we continue with Our American Stories. Up next, a sports story, an innovation story, and so much more. Since its start in 1972, Nike has employed nearly 500,000 people. Only four have outlasted our next storyteller, Steve Bentz. Bentz is Nike's program director in global sourcing and manufacturing and was an All-American runner under legendary track coach at Oregon, Bill Bowerman, who became the co-founder of Nike. Steve Bentz is also the author of 1972, pre-UO Trek, Nike Shoes, and My Life with Them All. Let's take a listen.
12: Hi, my name's Steve Bentz. I was born in Tennessee. I started kindergarten in Japan, and I graduated from high school in Spain. I went to the University of Oregon to run track, and later started with Nike. The way I discovered running was during my junior year in high school. I went out for football in seventh grade because all my friends were going out for football. But at home, we never watched sports, so even though I was on the football team, I really didn't know the rules or the strategy, so I sat on the bench the whole time. In the winter, I went out for basketball and sat the bench again. And when one of the games was out of hand, the coach put me in. And four times I brought the basketball up court. Four times I was called for traveling. I looked over at my coach, and he was just shaking his head. As luck would have it, coach was also the track coach. So we both knew from experience that I wasn't an athlete. And he treated me that way. I still came out every day and worked out with the track guys. But when we had a track meet, on the bulletin board was a posting of all the entries. And every time I looked, my name was never on it. So I missed all the track meets until the last one. It was the district championships. I went and my name was on the 400 meters, a quarter mile, one lap around the track. And I didn't know if somebody was hurt or injured or what, but I was going to take advantage of this opportunity. So the last track meet that year, the district championships, I took second in the 400 meters. And the coach came sprinting across the field and gave me the biggest bear hug and looked me in the eyes and said, "Vince, you're a runner." In the spring of 1979, I was a sophomore, and I had learned that my best race was a half mile. So I won our district championships, which qualified me to go to Los Angeles to run in the CIF Southern Section quarterfinals, which were some of the best athletes, not only in our section, but in the United States. So I went to the quarterfinals not expecting much. Nobody was expecting much out of me, and I qualified to move on to the next round. So next week was the semifinals. I advanced again. I ran fast enough to get myself into the finals, and I went and I took third place, and I was on cloud nine, right? And then I found out my dad was going to transfer to Torjon Air Force Base near Madrid, Spain. I went to school on base. It was called Madrid American High School. And so I got to go to Germany, where we ran against all the schools in the European area. And the big schools were in England and Germany. In the first heat, it was actually the semifinals, I won. And 159, which was a school record and the first time I ever broke 2 minutes. And one of the coaches from a German school came over and talked to my coach because he didn't know who I was. He said, "Where did this guy come from, right?" And we talked a little bit, and he asked to see my shoes. And they were these clunky, boardy leather spikes that my mom bought for me when I was a freshman. And there's a lab wore about size 8. And the coach was saying, "You broke 2 minutes in these shoes?" And so he disappeared for a while and came back with a pair of shoes that fit me, probably one of the other runners. And I tried them on, and just putting those shoes on made me feel faster. So in the finals the next day, I ran 3 seconds faster. So I was 156, which broke the European record. And I learned the importance of a good pair of shoes in running. And so I had my final senior year living in the barracks. But the most important thing my senior year was trying to find a college in the United States where I could go. And I'd written to Ohio State, Kansas State, USC, and Oregon State. I was accepted academically at all schools, but there was very little interest in me running there. And perhaps the most blunt letter I got was from the USC coach, who said, "Your time might be pretty good in Europe, but it's a dime a dozen here in Southern California." But I found out one of our dorm counselors threw the javelin at Oregon, and he said, "Have you considered Oregon?" I pulled out the letters and everything. I showed him everything I had done to that point. And he go, "Why did you pick Kansas State?" And I said, "That's where Jim Ryan went to school. Jim Ryan was my hero. He was a world record holder in the mile." And he goes, "He didn't go to Kansas State. He went to Kansas. You got the wrong school, right?" Then he asked me, "Why did you write to Oregon State?" I said, "Because they're a good running school." He says, no, Oregon's a good running school, not Oregon State." So I had picked the wrong school. And he saw the letter I got from USC. But he contacted Coach Dellinger back in Eugene and told him I was interested in going there. And the answer I got was that that would be fine because Bill Bowerman allowed walk-ons. Anybody that wanted to walk on and train with the team was fine. You know, you never knew who was going to be good enough to run. And they said, if you do really well, maybe you'll get into a race or two. But there would be no scholarship. That was fine with me because Bill Bowerman, he coached Oregon from 1948 to 1972. Bill wrote the book on jogging. He brought jogging first to Eugene, and it spread across Oregon, across the United States, and then across the world. He's in the Hall of Fame 4 times for a track coach and 1 time as an inventor. He invented the modern day athletic shoe. So I flew space available on military flight to Dover, Delaware. And then I worked my way across the United States and got to Eugene. I had 2 suitcases in my hand, found a Motel 6 close to the university. And Dellinger had told me, when you get to Eugene, come see me in my office. And so there were people there already. So I didn't know if I should go in or not. And Bill signaled me in. And in his office was Jim Ryan, looking in a phone book for something. My high school hero, who I wrote my term paper for, was there, sitting in a chair with Steve Prefontaine, you know, the greatest American distance runner in the United States. When he died in 1975, he held every American record from the 2,000 meters to the 10,000 meters. There's been a book written about him, a documentary, and two different movies. And in the doorway was Phil Knight. Phil Knight, who with Bill Bowerman co-founded Nike in 1964. I had my camera with me, so I took a picture in the office, which I have in my book. And so I was just like in awe of the people I had met. And I shook hands with them and I said, should I even wash my hands after this? But the guy in the doorway, that Phil Knight, I'll tell you in a minute, he was probably the most important person in that room because he's the one that co-founded Nike and would later change my life. I walked out of that office thinking, wow, what I just seen. But at the same time, it was, am I in over my head? Can I rise up to this level? I was a walk-on who was rejected by all the other universities that I had written to. About 2 weeks later, Bowerman had the freshmen in the stands. It was a freshman meeting. And I looked around when I got there, and there was about 50 people in the stands all wanting to run track. And I asked someone if who was on scholarship. And he said, there's only three people on scholarship. And it turned out to be Mark Feig. There was Russ Francis, who threw the javelin. And the third person was Tinker Hatfield, who some people might recognize that name. He's the world famous designer that designs Nike shoes for us now. But Bill Bowerman came out and he said, statistically, based on all the years that he coached, only three of us of the 50 would actually make it to our senior year. Everybody else would drop out of school, quit, and he would be proven right. It was two of those guys. It turned out to be me as well. It was the only three that made it to our senior years. He also told us, you can only do two things well. And he says, one of them has to be a student. You have to be a good student, because if you flunk out, everything else doesn't matter. But he said the second thing, based on what he observed, was you could either be a good athlete or you could be, he said, a good lover. You can't do both. And he said, you're just going to have to pick. And I remember looking around, and a few heads were looking down like, is that true? You know. And he said something profound. He said, if you can find meaning in what it takes to stay on this track team, you'll probably find meaning in another absurd pastime, life. You know, and that was in the movie Without Limits, if you've seen that.
0: And you're listening to Steve Bentz tell one heck of a story. Imagine being a young kid, a college freshman, in the same room with Phil Knight and Pree and Jim Ryan and Bowerman. Well, I think most of us would just cry or leave. When we come back, more of this remarkable story, me, Pree, and the birth of Nike, here on Our American Stories.
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18: 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Guaranteed human.
19: Four people are hurt after two separate street takeovers in Miami-Dade County.
20: Unfortunately, on social media, these street takeovers are somewhat glorified amongst our younger community. And I guess they think it's something cool, but they don't understand the repercussions, the severe penalties, or the injuries that can occur.
19: Detective Luis Sierra says a young woman has severe head trauma and two others were hurt as well. Hours later, another takeover happened in the Country Club neighborhood, injuring police.
20: Two individuals shot a firework at one of our deputies.
19: The deputy is expected to be okay. If you're dreaming of buying a home here in the Sunshine State, a new report shows you might be saving for a very long time. Consumer Affairs revealing that a typical Florida household now needs 17 years to save up enough cash for just a 10% down payment on a median-priced $425,000 home. A separate study by Smart Asset highlights that minimum wage workers face an even steeper climb, requiring nearly 26 years of strict saving. With Florida's News, I'm Kimba Tyler.
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25: Going through St. Pete on 275 southbound. You're going to see the 54th Avenue North off-ramp shut down with construction. Plan to detour using Gandy Boulevard or 38th Avenue North as your alternate exits. Further down southbound 275 around mile marker 12 by the hump of the Skyway Bridge. Left lane taken up with construction there. And then after that on southbound 275, right after US 19 splits off, you're going to see construction at mile marker 4. Steve Foster, News Radio WFLA.
26: Mostly quiet conditions tonight under partly cloudy skies. A few isolated showers, but most of us are dry. As we head into the overnight hours, our temperatures will hold steady in the 80s, waking up to morning lows in the upper 70s and lower 80s closer to the coastline, and in the mid-70s along our inland areas. It'll be another hot day. Afternoon highs in the mid-90s feels like temperatures above 100 degrees and only about a 40% chance of some scattered showers and storms early for the first half of our day tomorrow, Wednesday. I'm Max Defender, 8 meter.
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0: And we continue here on Our American Stories, and we've been listening to Steve Bentz and the book he's written, 1972, pre-UO Trek, Nike Shoes, and My Life with Them All. Let's continue with Bentz and his story.
12: Nike was born on May 1st of 1972. I didn't know it when I was at the University of Oregon running. I was on the track team and I was kind of oblivious to everything going on around me. But I gradually started to learn that the Tiger shoes that I was wearing was actually Blue Ribbon Sports shoes. And Blue Ribbon Sports was a handshake deal between Bill Bowerman, the coach, and Phil Knight, the athlete, in 1964. Bowerman was a coach, but he was also, he experimented. He always loved problem solving. And so he's always trying to come up with stuff to make athletes better. And it could be anything. Like, he worked on track surfaces and of course shoes and even apparel. And so people would be wearing handmade shoes that he did, but he didn't have really a good business sense. Phil had that business sense. He was an athlete. He was a runner. He was coached by Bowerman. And so the two got together to create a new company. At the first, it was Blue Ribbon Sports, and Phil had written a paper in college at Stanford University that just like cameras were, very good cameras were coming out of Germany, and they were expensive, but they were able to get good cameras out of Japan at a much cheaper price. And at the time, all the shoes were, the good shoes, the competitive shoes were made in Germany. It was Adidas and Puma. And Phil speculated that you could make just as good shoes in Japan at a much cheaper price. And so they paired up and they went to Japan to find somebody to make the shoes. A lot of them were designed by Bill Bowerman. And so they were able to mass produce good shoes for kids in high school at an affordable price. And that was the Tiger shoe. But Phil picked May 1st, 1972 as the birthday of Nike. The Nike brand was starting to evolve, but that was the day the letter he received from Japan, Onitsuka Tiger, that they would no longer allow him to sell Tiger shoes in the United States. And so when most of the company at the time heard that news, they thought, this is the worst day of our life. We're all out of jobs. But Phil said, no, this is the best day of our life. You know, we can create our own brand and control our own destiny. So that's when the Nike brand was born. Again, I was a little bit oblivious to the business part of it. I was just running. But Bowerman twice had me wear test shoes. And the first time, you know, I wore a pair of his test shoes, you know, he came to the locker room and said, hey, Bence, you wear a size 9, don't you? I go, yeah. And he goes, try these out. So I was going out for a 6-mile run. And about 2 miles into it, my Achilles was really sore and my calf. I said, just my luck. When I'm supposed to be testing these shoes, I get hurt, right? So I went back to the trainer and explained what was going on. He said, let me see those shoes. And he looked at them, and Bowerman flipped the bottoms. Instead of the padding under the heel, he put it under the forefoot. So it was, every time I took a step, it was putting a strain on my Achilles. And the trainer was saying, you can't be a guinea pig for him. Your career in track is just a little too important. So why don't you take these shoes back to Bill and tell him you can't test anymore? And I didn't want to do that at first, but I waited for a week and I felt confident. And I went into the office and I said, here's the shoes. And he said, what do you think? And I said, well, I got hurt wearing them. And he goes, well, what happened? And I said, well, it's in my Achilles and calf area. And he goes, ah, that's great. That's what I thought would happen. And that was it. And I was thinking, like, what? He's either a mad scientist, you know, or he's testing me out, or maybe he's just hazing a freshman. I didn't know what it was. But anyway, I didn't want to deal with any of that anymore, so I didn't do that. But that was my lesson in, he was motivated to try to find the best things to make athletes better, and he wasn't afraid to fail. You know, a lot of company cultures, you know, failure is not good. You know, there's backstabbing and politics that goes into it. But Tom Clark at Nike at one point had a poster in his office that said, the company that makes the most mistakes wins. You know, problems are good. The story about the waffle iron and Bill Bowerman making soles in his kitchen is partially true. But there's a lot of truth to the fact that, you know, he was constantly looking for ways to improve performance for athletes and weight, take weight out. So he did that. The first time he used the waffle iron, he put some rubber or whatever in there and he closed it. And when it stuck, you know, just kept it up. He had to throw that thing out. So he had a couple steps before he actually figured out how to do it. But the waffle iron was intriguing to him, and he was trying to get that. But if you think about what a waffle looks like, they're indentations. And if you look at the outsole, it's the mirror of that. It goes the other direction. But it was the concept that he had. And then he worked locally with rubber makers, and he was able to experiment with that until he got it right. But then they just got sheets of rubber with the waffle outsole that they made, and they just die cut it to go into the bottom of the shoes. Well, there's four of us that we went to talk to Tom Bowerman, Bill's son, who lives in Eugene in the house where Bowerman used to live. And we told Tom, first question, we said, when he got up in the morning, what was it like for him to innovate? And Tom said, Bill wouldn't even know what the word innovation means. He was a problem solver. He said, if he didn't have a problem to solve, you know, he wouldn't know what to do with himself. Innovation, the word innovation is overused these days. And even our innovation group, product innovation at Nike, they took the word innovation out of their title because it doesn't mean anything anymore. Track season started, and there were 9 people listed in the newspaper that could run 800 meters, or the half mile back then. And out of the 9 half milers with their personal best times in there, out of the 9, I was number 9. So I was the 9th person on the team going into the track season. And where I'd been promised maybe I could run a few races if I was good enough, I ended up winning my first 7 races there. And the seniors and juniors and sophomores weren't all that excited about it. And I went to the Pac-8 championships. It was the Pac-8, not the Pac-12 back then. Yeah, I ended up taking 2nd place at the Pac-8 championships. And they made note of where the USC guy was, the first USC guy. I looked behind me and he was in 4th place. In 1974, I was a junior. And Prefontaine by then was a good friend and teammate of mine. But he was competing on his own now. The previous year, he was still a University of Oregon student having a scholarship. And he was on the USA national team, which paid for all of his transportation, room and board, and so forth, as he competed around Europe for the United States. And he said they also gave him $4 a day for spending money. But what he found out when he was running over there, after one of the races that he won, one of the competitors suggested that they pick up their prize money and go out and have a few beers. And Priest was like, what prize money, right? All the money that came in for U.S. athletes went to the AAU, the Federation. The athletes that he had to compete against in Europe were getting prize money from the meets, and their governing bodies were supporting them financially. And so he was pissed. And he said, why should I care about the AAU? They don't care about me. So in 1974, he decided he was going to go to Europe, not compete in any AAU meets, and get his prize money. But he talked some of us to join him, including me. And I was kind of excited, you know, like I didn't know if I can continue my track season after my junior season, but I wanted to go to Europe and compete and see how I do. So I accepted that.
0: And you're listening to Steve Benz tell the story of, in essence, the founding of Nike. And it's a heck of a story about running and sports and commerce. And in the end, this thing that, well, let's face it, Bowerman, as we already learned, didn't like the word innovation. And most innovators don't, because they're just trying to solve a problem. And indeed, it was a problem right in front of him that had to do with his coaching and with winning. And in the end, that's what he really wanted to do, have an advantage over everyone. And the net benefit was he created this remarkable sneaker company. When we come back, more of the story of me, Pre, and the birth of Nike. And we're listening to author Steve Benz here on Our American Stories.

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0: And we continue with Our American Stories and the story of Nike and how it came to be, and so much more about the running world in the 1970s in its infancy that would spawn what we now know as the modern world of track and field, and so much more, including marathons, which before the 70s were barely anything anyone knew about.
14: In 1974, running phenom Steve Prefontaine decided to take a stand against the Amateur Athletic Union, the AAU, which demanded that athletes who wished to remain amateur for the Olympics not be paid for appearances in track meets, even though they drew large crowds that generated millions of dollars. At this time, the AAU was taking away the amateur status of athletes who were endorsed in any way. Because Pre was accepting free gear from Nike, he was subjected to the AAU's rulings, and he found himself living on food stamps. He spoke very publicly against the AAU and asked his friend and Oregon track teammate Steve Bence to join him in Europe to race in defiance against the AAU. Here again is Steve Bence.
16: We started in Finland. Prefontaine had to help us get into a meet. In the first three track meets, I won, and I got my prize money, which was $27 at each meet. So I had three times $27 for my first three races. So it wasn't much, but it was illegal. It was against the rules of NCAA and the AAU. Now, the European competitors picked up their prize money, but we weren't supposed to do that. So I was being rebellious because of Pre. He was talking us into do that, and we were supporting him, probably because he thought there was safety in numbers. And in 1978, this is after Prefontaine died, Congress passed a law that changed the whole thing. It abolished the AAU and allowed athletes to start being able to win money, which changed the whole sport and in a way vindicated us, in my opinion. The next story I'll tell is on May 29th, 1975. And anybody that knows Prefontaine history knows that he died on May 30th, 1975. So this is the Thursday. There was a track meet that evening, and Pre had invited the Finnish national team to come to Oregon to compete. But the last race of this tour was going to be at Hayward Field, and it was going to be that evening, May 29th. But Pre came into our apartment with Mark and I. We left the door unlocked, and he just felt at home. So he always would come in and out, and he insisted that we go over to his house and play spades, play cards. Because he was so hyper, because he had to have a good meet that evening to be able to recover some of the money. And he had promised that he was going to try to break the American record in the 5,000 meters to get as many people in the stands as possible. And Pre ran his race. And then afterwards, we went back to our dorms, showered, and Pre had graduated. So he went to be with the Finns at a party. Went to bed that night. I had a final exam the next day, so I knew I had to get up and study. And at 6 o'clock in the morning, the phone rang. And it was a friend who had graduated the previous year and said, I just heard on the radio that Prefontaine died. And I was like, no, he couldn't have. We were just with him all day yesterday. He was just here last night, that kind of thing. So I called the radio station, and they said it was true that he was in a single car accident and that he was dead. And I just remember taking my books and going over to the student union, because I had to study. And I remember, oh boy. There was music in the background playing, and I remember it was Wishing You Were Here. Yeah. That hit me. Just hit me again. I thought about what inspired me most about him, and it was reflecting back to the Europe and defying the AAU. And even in that track meet the night before, he was defying the AAU by putting that on. He wasn't allowed to put on a meet, but they backed off the last minute. But just his rebellious spirit, and his fight for justice. I wanted to be that. I wanted to live that. And so that became a part of who I was, or who I am. And Phil Knight later said, if Nike could have the personality of any human being, the personality he'd want is that of Steve Prefontaine. There's a place called Pre's Rock in Eugene, which is where Prefontaine died, where his car flipped and it killed him. And people will go to Pre's Rock to honor him, and they leave stuff. They leave shoes, they leave clothing, and all those kinds of things. He was 24 years old when he died. It was 1975. And people still go to the Rock, and kids are still inspired by him. And when I've been up there, sometimes I've talked to people. For example, one time I talked to a husband and wife who were coaching in the Midwest somewhere. And I said, what is it about Pre that your athletes love, which inspires them the most? And she said, it's because he's so blue collar. He worked so hard. He was so competitive. The kids just believe if they do the same thing, you know, if they work hard and do what they have to do, they can excel as well. And, you know, it's not his accomplishments that people admire him for. Although he had every American record from 2,000 meters up to 10,000 meters, it's not the accomplishments that that people talk about. It's how he lived his life and how he competed. And many times runners, lead runners will just sit in the back until the last half lap and then kick in and win the race. Pre wanted to go out and be in front. Every race that he ran, he called a performance, and he was doing it for the people in the stands. And he would say, if you run in the back and just kick at the last 200 meters, that's chicken. He just did not believe that that was the right way to run a race. The only way to really run a race is in the front, flat out, as hard as you can go, and run as fast as you can every time. But also, one of the things that Coach Dellinger, Bill Dellinger, who was the assistant coach for the runners at the University of Oregon, he said the one thing he noticed about Pre is he never missed a workout. He never missed a race. He was there all the time. And Pre confided, you know, there were times that he wasn't feeling good, but he wouldn't tell anybody. He would go out there and run anyway. So it's just that honorable, competitive, hardworking ethic, I think, is what young people today look up to. Now, when I started with Nike, to me, it was just a bunch of runners getting together and moving into the next part of our life. And I was trying to figure out, what was I going to do? I was teaching and coaching, and maybe I could have done that for my whole life. But I was looking for that job that inspired me, that kind of was meaningful to me, purposeful to me. And I didn't know Nike was going to be it. But when the company started, when BRS started importing Tiger's shoes from Japan, Phil placed his first order to Japan for 300 pair of shoes. And so that was 1964 Tiger shoes. And then, you know, maybe, I don't know where we got up to about a million pair. I'm really only talking about footwear because that's what I have my experience. And we usually talk in pairage. And when I told my mother I was working for Nike, and she asked me, what's Nike? And I told her about Bill Bowerman and Phil Knight, and we're making shoes for runners and stuff. She says, you went to college? And I'm going to tell my friends that you're a shoe salesman or whatever, you know? And she says, why don't you work for a company that makes something that a lot of people will buy, right? That's the way she was thinking back then. That's the way we were all thinking, you know? It was a small market. But because of jogging in particular, runners and average everyday people started getting running shoes to run in, because now we were starting to jogging. It just wasn't for elite runners. And people were wearing them to knock around and walk around in because they were comfortable and lightweight. So we didn't start wanting to change the world. We were just trying to improve performance for runners. But the thing was taking off. So when people find out that it was a group of runners that started this company, and that's the culture that we have, it makes sense. You know, no one can imagine a bunch of football players getting together and doing this, or basketball players or whatever, but a bunch of runners, we pulled it off. And so the culture that we have as a company comes from that. I'm now settled down in Beaverton, Oregon. I've lived in my house for over 30 years. I adopted a girl in Taiwan when we were there. We adopted a girl in Korea when we were there. I had a son in the United States. We moved back to Korea. My youngest was born in Korea. And they've all grown up here in this house. Now I have four grandchildren, you know, ages 0, 2, 4, and 6. They're over here all the time, you know, talking. So there's a big group, my four kids and those four grandchildren. And looking back on a career that has been incredibly rewarding and being a part, you know, I never claimed to be a Phil Knight or, you know, anything major. I mean, I was just a guy getting the job done, a math nerd that was excited about being a part of running still, about a part of the running culture. And when you have an opportunity to do something bigger than yourself and genuinely enjoy working with people, it's a pretty rewarding experience. And that's where I am right now in my life.
17: And a terrific job on the storytelling and production by Greg Hengler. And a special thanks to Steve Bentz, author of 1972 Pre-UO Track, Nike shoes, and my life with them all. 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Phil Knight, the founder all the way through. We love founders here on this show. The story of Nike here on Our American Stories.
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29: Sad times at O'Shea's Irish Pub in West Palm Beach, where a member of the staff is dead. Police say 28-year-old Connor Blaze was killed while riding his electric scooter home early Monday morning. They say a driver struck him and fled the scene. Manager Jake Stanton telling CBS 12 News.
30: Before I left here around midnight, I said, bye, I'll see you tomorrow. And you wake up this morning and he's not here. And it's very, very, very sad.
29: The man had worked at the pub for about a year and a half. Investigators believe the suspect vehicle may have damage to its front end or passenger side. As a result of the collision, they're hoping the public will come forward with information. The 38-year-old Russian accused of killing two and injuring five in a head-on collision in Dania Beach, making his first court appearance in Broward Tuesday. Judge Corey Friedman had a translator list the 22 charges against Vladimir Mushenko.
31: Counts of vehicular homicide. Two counts of DUI causing death.
29: He remains jailed without bond and also has an immigration hold for allegedly entering the country illegally through California in 2023. A Treasure Coast corrections deputy is avoiding trial on charges related to a road rage incident.
32: Court documents show 57-year-old Devin Mills, who works for the St. Lucie County Sheriff's Office, has accepted a plea deal. He was charged in a case that happened back in February of last year. Mills accused of confronting two 18-year-olds while off duty. He was upset about how close they were driving to his vehicle, and the arrest report states that Mills was recorded reaching into the open passenger side window of the teen's car and grabbing a phone from one of the victim's hands. He faced charges including assault and battery, but has pleaded no contest to a charge of burglary of a conveyance and his credit for 2 days served in jail. Mills will have to give up his law enforcement certificate and pay court costs. I'm Joel Malkin.
29: Mills remains on unpaid administrative leave with the sheriff's office until an internal affairs investigation wraps up. With Florida's News, I'm Kim.

0: Mostly quiet conditions tonight under partly cloudy skies. A few isolated showers, but most of us are dry. As we head into the overnight hours, our temperatures will hold steady in the 80s, waking up to morning lows in the upper 70s and lower 80s closer to the coastline, and in the mid 70s along our inland areas. It'll be another hot day. Afternoon highs in the mid 90s feels like temperatures above 100 degrees, and only about a 40% chance of some scattered showers and storms early for the first half of our day tomorrow, Wednesday. Max Defender 8 meteorologist Zuleika Soler.
1: More than 80 targets struck. I'm Lisa Lacera, Fox News. The U.S. military says tonight's round of strikes against targets in Iran are over, and Central Command warning Tehran it'll hold them accountable after Iran's actions against civilian ships today.
2: The strikes are in response to Iranian attacks on three commercial vessels that were going through the Strait of Hormuz. CENTCOM says those attacks were, quote, unwarranted, dangerous, and a clear violation of the ceasefire.
1: Fox's Christina Coleman, hours after the Iranian attack on the ships, the U.S. revoked a license that authorized the sale of Iranian oil as part of the interim deal to end the fighting between the U.S. and Tehran. The second day of meetings of NATO allies set to get underway in just hours in Turkey. Earlier, President Trump announced the U.S. will lift sanctions against Turkey after it bought a Russian missile defense system. This could pave the way for Turkey to purchase U.S. fighter jets.
3: Israeli Prime Minister Benjamin Netanyahu, he's not a fan. He weighed in saying advanced fighter jets in Turkey would destroy the balance of power in the Middle East, which he says is maintained by Israeli air superiority.
1: Fox's Mike Tobin in Tel Aviv. A man was shot and killed by an immigration agent during a traffic stop in Texas.
4: The Department of Homeland Security says ICE officers were trying to arrest Lorenzo Salgado Araujo, a Mexican national it says was in the U.S. illegally when he allegedly rammed his car into an ICE enforcement vehicle and attempted to run over an agent. The agency goes on to explain the ICE officer fired his weapon in self-defense, striking the driver, who was taken to the hospital but died from his injuries. The FBI's Houston field office is investigating. There have been at least six deadly shootings by federal officers since the Trump administration's immigration enforcement crackdown began.
1: Fox's Kristen Goodwin. The number of dead in a landslide in northwestern China has risen to 21. 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
8: This is Lee Habib, and this is Our American Stories, the show where America is the star and the American people. And we do a lot of stories about faith, because faith is such an important part of American life and has been since our founding. Greg Laurie is the founder and senior pastor of Harvest Christian Fellowship, one of the largest and most influential churches in America, with campuses in California and Hawaii. Greg has written more than 70 books, including Jesus Revolution, which was also released as a film starring Kelsey Grammer. The movie is the true story of the Jesus hippie movement in the early 1970s in Southern California. Here's Greg Laurie with his story.
9: So I was born in 1952. That seems like ancient history now. Yes, I was actually alive in the 50s. Eisenhower was president. We had just come through World War II. There was this buoyant optimism in our country. Everything had this sort of futuristic look that now we call 50s design, but in the day it was supposed to look like the future. And it was actually a really great time to be alive. I read a survey a while ago that said if

0: people could live in any era, what era would you pick? And the most popular choice was the 50s. But it wasn't long until the 50s turned to the 60s, and then the 60s turned very dark. I was born in Long Beach, California in 1952 to a woman named Charlene McDaniel. She was from a very large family with many siblings. They were from Friendship, Arkansas, old-fashioned values. And as you look at the old photographs of my mother with her siblings, she stands out. It's not that the siblings weren't good-looking men and women. It's just that my mom was extraordinarily beautiful. Literally, a Marilyn Monroe look-alike. And so she ran away from home at a very early age. My mom was a rebel at heart. And she would wear pants when you weren't supposed to wear pants. And to show you what her home was like, her father, Charles McDaniel, once saw her wearing pants. He made her take them off. He cut them up with scissors and threw them into the fire. That just fueled my mother's rebellion, and my Aunt Willie actually helped her pack a suitcase, and she eloped with some guy. And off my mother went to her series of what would become seven marriages that would take her all around the United States. So along the way, she met a guy. I found this out later. His name was Barney. He was a sailor in the U.S. Navy, and they had a one-night stand, a fling, and my mom got pregnant. And she married another guy named Kim and put his name on my birth certificate, and I believed he was my father. So my mother just went on a series of marriages and divorces. She was a raging alcoholic. She was a literal man magnet. Men were always coming to her. So she had a lot of boyfriends in between the husbands. And I went along for what we might describe as Charlene's wild ride. You've heard of Mr. Toad's wild ride at Disneyland? It was Charlene's wild ride. But at times she would leave me to live with my grandparents. So I now, as a little boy, was living with the parents she rebelled from. And it's not just that they were older. They were from another generation. But they were strong disciplinarians. They forced me to adhere to standards and rules, which was actually kind of good for me because up to that point, I felt like I'd been raised by wolves almost. I really didn't have any absolutes or standards to live by. So it was a stable time in my life. But they would take me to church, and I was bored, and I remember drawing on the little church bulletin. But in the house where my grandparents lived, there was a little portrait of Jesus hanging up on the wall. And I would often find myself just staring at that portrait. There was something about Jesus that fascinated me at a very young age. Another thing that we used to do is watch television together. They had these two big lazy boy type chairs, and I had a little stool in the middle. And we would watch this little black and white TV and watch Bonanza and Gunsmoke and all these popular shows of the late 50s, early 60s. And I remember we also watched a preacher named Billy Graham. And I really liked him. Sometimes at night after my grandparents went to bed, I would pull a cover over my head and I would talk to an imaginary character I'd invented, and I named him Mr. Nobody. And I would just kind of pour my heart out to him, tell him what was troubling me, what was bothering me. And I think in my own little kid way, I was reaching out to God. You know, the Bible says God has placed eternity in our hearts. And I knew that God was out there somewhere. I just didn't know who he was or what his name was. So fast forward now, and we're in the turbulent 60s, and youth are starting to rebel against their parents, and I joined them. And there was a saying of the day, never trust anyone over 30. And that rang true for me because all of the adult role models that I was exposed to disappointed me. And there was not one adult that I admired or looked up to or wanted to be like. Now, I left out one of my mother's seven husbands. She was married and divorced seven times. He was different than all the other husbands. His name was Oscar Laurie. He actually took the time to adopt me. He treated me as a father should treat a son. He disciplined me. He gave me an allowance. He took time to help me explain things to me, and I really loved him. So it was really a big shock when one day I came out of school in New Jersey where we lived. He was a practicing attorney, and our Cadillac was loaded up with luggage. And I asked my mother, where are we going? She said, we're going to Hawaii. Well, I'd never been to Hawaii before. I was very excited. I said, where's Dad? She said, he's not coming. So we got in the car. We went to the airport. We land in Honolulu, Hawaii. And there, standing before me, is this very tall man named Eddie. And this was my mother's new husband. How she met him, how this came about, I did not know. But I remember one thing. They literally had recreated the room I had in New Jersey in Hawaii, which I found very surreal.
1: 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A surreal life is right. And he said something so, so haunting. I had not one adult I admired or looked up to or wanted to be like in my life. What a sad thing to hear. But in the end, it would fuel who we'd become. When we come back, more of Greg Laurie's life here on Our American Stories. 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
1: And we continue with Our American Stories and the story of Pastor Greg Laurie's life told by Greg Laurie himself. Let's pick up where we last left off.
0: This man, Eddie, was very violent. He and my mother would drink every night, and they would start hitting each other. And one night, I was in bed, and I heard a loud crash and a thud, and I came out. My mother was lying on the floor in a pool of blood. Eddie was standing over her, holding on to, I remember it distinctly, a Don Quixote wooden statue, which were very popular back in those days. I have no idea why. And there was blood on it, and he said, "Go back to bed, it's just ketchup." But even as a little kid, I knew this was real, and I knew he had hit my mother. I thought she was dead. I climbed out of the window of my bedroom, ran to a neighbor, and the ambulance came, and we left Hawaii and moved to California. Well, now I'm in high school. I'm at Corona Del Mar High School. I know everybody on campus. I'm the cartoonist for the school paper. I started to correspond with Charles M. Schulz, creator of Peanuts, and I would send him my cartoons and ask him to critique them, which he very graciously did. I have no idea why he took the time to write letters to me. But I can tell you, when I got a letter from Charles M. Schulz, it was like getting a letter from heaven, because I would open it and it had a little Snoopy and Charlie Brown drawing on the envelope. I still have one. I actually framed it. And he would talk about my artwork. "Hey, this is looking good, Greg." And one time I asked him, "Can I have a piece of original art?" Oh, who asked for that? I did. And he sent it to me, one of his comic strips, which are actually quite large, those panels he would draw that would be in the newspapers. So the whole drug culture is coming on strong. And I was a big fan of the Beatles. And the Beatles now are in their drug phase, singing things like "I'd Love to Turn You On," and we're hearing about LSD. And I decided that I wanted to change my life. I decided I didn't want to be the person I was. I was kind of this surfer, preppy-ish kid in this very affluent high school. I wasn't affluent. And I thought, I want to become a hippie, because I thought, hey, if I start doing drugs, maybe I'll find what I'm looking for in life. So I literally transferred to this other campus called Harbor High School, also in Newport Beach. No one knew me there. And my objective and goal was to become a different person. So I started using drugs quite heavily. I was smoking marijuana every day, taking LSD on most weekends, and living my altered state of existence. I noticed that my artistic skills were going down the tubes. I noticed my creativity was being sapped. I realized I was not the person I used to be, and I didn't like the person I was becoming. So one day on my high school campus at Harbor High, I see this cute girl. Her name is Chrissy. So I noticed she had a, you know, textbook for class and a notebook. And then I noticed she had one of those Bibles. And I thought, oh no, she's a Jesus freak. What a waste of a perfectly cute girl. And when I transferred to this campus, all my loady doper friends said, "Careful, Greg, there's a lot of Jesus freaks on this campus." I said, "The last thing you'll ever see is Greg Laurie becoming a Jesus freak." Famous last words. So one day, I'm walking along, and there are a group of Jesus freaks sitting on the front lawn of Harbor High, and they're singing songs about God, and Chrissy is sitting among them. And I was looking around at them, and I was thinking, these people are delusional, they're crazy, they're weird. But there was one problem, because one of the people there, his name was Bill. I went to elementary school with him. I knew Bill was a normal person, and he used to be a good friend of mine, and he had become a Jesus freak. So I couldn't completely dismiss it. And then this guy stands up who had joined them. He was from off campus. He had long hair, parted down the middle, and a full beard, and this kind of flowing hippie shirt that almost looked like a robe. Frankly, he looked a lot like Jesus. He got my attention, and I thought, whoa, what's going on here? But he made one statement. He said, "Jesus said, you're either for me or against me." And I looked around at the Christians and I thought, well, they're for him and I'm not one of them. Does that mean I'm against Jesus? Well, I don't want to be against Jesus. I always admire Jesus. So Lonnie says, "You're either for me or against me. And if you would like to accept Jesus Christ, get up and walk forward right now." Next thing I knew, I was up there praying with a group of people. And then the school bell rang, and we all had to go back to class. So one day, some guy sees me walking across the campus and he yells out, "Brother Greg," he yells out really loudly, "bro." I'm like, yeah, what? And he goes, "I saw that you prayed and accepted Jesus the other day." And I'm kind of resentful and sort of, yeah, so, "Hey, bro, I got you a Bible." And he gives me this Bible that is the most obnoxious looking Bible I think I've ever seen. It had two popsicle sticks glued together in the shape of a cross. "Bro, it's the Bible here." And I took it from him. I just wanted him to go away. I shoved it in the pocket of my coat I was wearing. And I hadn't been over to see my old friends. And we would always go over to this guy's house at lunchtime and literally get high and go back to class high. And so I walked in the door, and as I was walking in, I thought, I can't walk in with a Bible. So I pulled this Bible out, and he had a little hedge in front of his house, a little planter with a hedge. So I hid my Bible in the hedge. And I walked in, and my friend said, "Greg, Lori," they call me Lori, actually. "Lori, where you been?" I said, "Nowhere." "What have you been doing? We haven't seen you for a while." I said, "Nothing." And they said, "Hey, you want to get stoned?" I said, "No, you don't want to get stoned." "No, I don't want to." "Why?" "I just don't want to." And they're seeing something's happened to me, and I felt very uncomfortable there, where I used to feel very comfortable. All of a sudden, the front door bursts open, and there, standing in the doorway, is the mother of one of the guys that lived in the house, and she's holding my Bible up, and in a very accusatory way says, "Who does this Bible belong to?" And I look up at it, and everyone in the room looks at the Bible, and they look at me. It's like, I'm thinking, what's going on with this woman? Is there something wrong with having a Bible? It's like kids are doing drugs in her house, and she's alarmed that there's a Bible in her bushes. Who does this belong to? Everyone figured out really quickly I was connected to it. I said, it's me. And someone said, "What is that, Greg?" I said, "It's a Bible." "No, Greg, what is that? A what? A Bible. A Bible." And one of my friends said, "Oh, praise the Lord, Brother Greg. Are we going to start reading the Bible now?" And I said, "No, I'm going to hit you is what I'm going to do." I hadn't read the Bible yet. I didn't know I'm supposed to love people yet. And I left there realizing something very significant had happened. First of all, I didn't want to live this old life anymore, but what now? So I was in sort of this no man's land where I wasn't comfortable with my old friends, and I didn't quite feel comfortable with the Christians. They seemed a little intense for me. And the Lord brought just the right guy into my life. His name was Mark. I didn't know him from Adam's house cat. He just walks up to me. "Hi, my name is Mark." "Oh, hi, Mark. Yeah, I saw that you became a Christian." "Yeah, I did." "Well, I'd like to take you to church." And I said, "No, that's okay." And he goes, "No, I want to take you to church with me." I said, "No, I don't really want to go." And he said, "Where do you live? I'll come pick you up." "No, no, I don't want you to pick me up." Next thing I know, I gave him my address. He's at my house, and I'm on my way to church. And then someone comes out to speak, and it wasn't Lonnie Frisbee, the cool hippie preacher. It was an older gentleman named Chuck Smith. Turns out he was the senior pastor of the church. And I thought, oh no, an adult. I just had this problem with adults. When I was in high school, I was always mouthing off to teachers, always getting sent to the vice principal's office for disciplinary measures. And I just had a whole problem with authority figures in the adult world. This adult comes out, opens up his Bible. I immediately begin to close off. But then I found that he was really understandable. And I really enjoyed listening to him. And all of a sudden, I began to change. And I thought, I actually really like this.
1: And we've been listening to Pastor Greg Laurie, and what a story he's telling us. Boy, the many marriages of his mom. He comes to Los Angeles, and he wants to reinvent himself. And he's entranced by the music of the Beatles, particularly their psychedelic music. And there's Jefferson Airplane and Jimi Hendrix and, well, psychedelic drugs and the like are everywhere in Southern California. And so he chooses to reinvent himself through drugs. Only he knows that's not working. And there are those Jesus freaks. As he starts to gravitate towards the beginning of his Christian life, he finds himself caught between two worlds, not comfortable with his old friends and not quite comfortable with his new ones. When we return, more of Greg Laurie's story here on Our American Stories.
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16: A graffiti-covered Miami Marine Stadium could get a $65 million facelift if Miami residents vote for it in November. City Commissioner Damian Pardo blames Hurricane Andrew for killing the popular venue for boat racing and concerts.
17: Stood here without public use for almost 35 years.
16: An events group wants to partner with the city to renovate the stadium, and there will be a referendum question on the ballot in November. Not quite the ending to the 4th of July celebration that Tampa was hoping for. Police now have confirmed that 6 people, 5 of them teens, were arrested this past weekend for setting off fireworks downtown after the Liberty by the Bay show at Julian B. Lane Riverfront Park. By all accounts, police responded quickly to break up the gathering. A woman who works at the Tampa Pizza Company telling News Channel 8.
18: There was a lot of kids, and we're a kid restaurant. Not something to do right in front of other people, I feel like.
16: 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No word on specific charges. With Florida's News, I'm Kimba Tyler.
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23: Going through St. Pete on 275 southbound. You're going to see the 54th Avenue North off-ramp shut down with construction. Plan to detour using Gandia Boulevard or 38th Avenue North as your alternate exits. Further down southbound 275 around mile marker 12 by the hump of the Skyway Bridge. Left lane taken up with construction there. And then after that on southbound 275, right after US 19 splits off, you're going to see construction at mile marker 4. Steve Foster, News Radio WFLA.
24: Mostly quiet conditions tonight under partly cloudy skies, a few isolated showers, but most of us are dry. As we head into the overnight hours, our temperatures will hold steady in the 80s, waking up to morning lows in the upper 70s and lower 80s closer to the coastline, and in the mid 70s along our inland areas. It'll be another hot day. Afternoon highs in the mid 90s feels like temperatures above 100 degrees and only about a 40% chance of some scattered showers and storms early for the first half of our day tomorrow, Wednesday. I'm Max Defender, 8 meter.
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1: And we continue with Our American Stories and Pastor Greg Laurie's story. Let's pick up where we last left off.
5: And so my life started changing rapidly, and I began to read the Bible. And what surprised me so much about the Bible, I had a modern translation that I was reading called Good News for Modern Man, is that this book related to me. I understood it. And so I'd never had anything like that to guide my life by, to have principles to live by. So my life began to change, and I began to attend Calvary Chapel pretty much every night of the week. They had all kinds of services going there. And it wasn't long after that that I thought I would use my cartooning ability for my faith. And I found out where Chuck Smith lived. So I went to his house. He had never met me before. I said, "Hi, Pastor Chuck. I attend Calvary Chapel, and I heard you give a message on the woman at the well." And I drew this little cartoon booklet. He's looking at it. He starts smiling. He goes, "I love this. Hey, can you redraw it in this other format? Why don't we publish it?" Ultimately, I think well over a million of those were printed. And that was my entree, if you will, into what we'll call ministry. And I remember one day I was walking along down in Newport Beach, and there was this woman about the age of my mom sitting on the beach. And I'd heard that we needed to talk to people about our faith. So I walked up and engaged her in a conversation. And much to my surprise, after I was done talking to her, this woman said she wanted to accept Christ. So I prayed with her, and she put her faith in Jesus. And I realized that God was putting a call on my life to reach people a lot like I was, cynical, who had had rough lives, who weren't raised in the church. And so that became the start of what was ministry for me. So I'm still living with my mother. I go home and I decide I want to tell her what has happened to me. She didn't look very excited about it. I think she went out of her way to keep me from ever hearing anything about Jesus. I remember when I was a younger boy, I once asked her, "What is Easter about?" She said, "I don't know." She knew. My mother was raised in the church. She went to church with her siblings and mom and dad Sunday morning, Sunday night, and even to a midweek study. My mother knew all about it. And she was rebelling against it, and she didn't want her son to know anything about it. But my first attempt to reach my mother was not successful, nor was it good. I think I was way too blunt, way too harsh. I think I said something along the lines of, "You're going to go to hell, so repent." And I realized I needed to move out of this house because it was this drinking world of hers still, and getting in fights with her husband every night and passing out from a night of drinking. And I just was really sick of it, you know, because I had to be the parent through most of this relationship when I was a little boy. Well, now I'm like 17 years old. I'm about to turn 18. I don't want to do this anymore. I don't want to live my mother's life anymore. So I went home and I told my mother I'm going to move out. I was really surprised to see her be very sad. She teared up, but I had to leave for my own survival. Well, coming back to Lonnie Frisbee, the guy who was preaching, he befriended me. I was hanging around him, and he took me once up to a city called Riverside, which is about 45 minutes away from where I was living in Orange County. There was an Episcopalian church that wanted their own version of the Jesus movement. So they came to Chuck Smith and said, "Could we have Lonnie come up to our church?" And he agreed. And Lonnie was up there preaching. And I went up there a few times with Lonnie, and it grew to around 300 people. And then Lonnie moves off to Florida with his wife to work in his marriage. And this little Bible study started being handed around to various pastors that work at Calvary Chapel who are all around 10 years older than I was, and I would just hang around. I would do whatever needed to be done. I'd do janitorial work, I'd run an errand, and I had my drawing board set up and I was doing my artwork. I wanted to be used by God. So they would give me the things that no one else wanted to do, like, "Hey, somebody wants someone to speak at a home Bible study 2 hours away. Greg, why don't you do it?" And so I literally went and did all these things no one else wanted, but it was a great experience because I was being exposed to every kind of person in every kind of setting imaginable. And so one day they're talking to pastors, and one of them said, who's going to go to the church this Sunday? The church is called All Saints Episcopal Church. Who's going to go this Sunday? Well, I'm going next Sunday. What about you? Well, I went last Sunday. Oh, well, I don't want to go. And then they turned to me and said, well, Greg, you want to go? And I said, I'll go. And so I went up that Sunday, and sort of the head deacon didn't know I was coming. No one took the time to tell him. So I said, hi, I'm here to preach tonight. Understand, I'm an 18-year-old kid. I have hair down past my shoulders, full-length beard. I'm here to preach tonight. He said, well, I don't know you. I don't know if you've come from Calvary Chapel. We'll just wait until the right guy shows up. I said, I am the right guy. Well, no one else showed up because I was a speaker. He said, okay, you can go ahead and speak, which I did. And then I went back the next Sunday and the next Sunday. And before I knew it, people started calling me Pastor Greg. The last thing I felt qualified to be was a pastor. But I saw this little church was growing and it was becoming a congregation. And I tried to find someone to take it over. But no one wanted to take it over. So then I started a midweek study and we started teaching through books of the Bible. Greg, I was literally reading things for the first time in that morning and teaching them that night. It was like on the job training. And so that became the beginning of our church that now just celebrated its 50th anniversary. Now, if you've seen the Jesus Revolution film, which is on Netflix right now and on the Apple streaming platform, Amazon, you know the story's a little different in the film, but the arc of the story is the same. Okay, so fast forward many years. Now we're in the 90s, and I have started evangelistic crusades again because of Chuck Smith. And one day Chuck comes to me and says, Greg, I think we ought to take this to a larger venue. And I think we ought to do a Billy Graham style crusade and have you preach at it. And so we rented a venue called the Pacific Amphitheater, which seated around 17,000 people. That's a big place. We were in a church that seated around 2,500. So that's a big jump. But we booked the Pacific Amphitheater for maybe five nights. And we had our first crusade. We broke attendance records. And then the next year, we went to Angel Stadium. So my crusade ministry is now launched. And I'm speaking around the United States. And I come on the radar of Billy Graham. And I became friends with his son, Franklin. And Billy was doing a crusade at Angel Stadium in 1985. And I was asked to get up on the stage and pray, which I did. And then Billy and I became friends, and he was kind of coming toward the end of his evangelistic ministry as I was starting mine. And he said that he wanted help with his sermon illustrations to reach younger people. I'm in my 30s at this point. And so I said, I'd be thrilled. I'd be honored to help you in any way I could. So I found myself traveling with Billy.
0: And you've been listening to Pastor Greg Laurie tell his story. And he discovers the Bible and for the first time reads a book that, as he put it, related to me. And then he started to attend church regularly, Chuck Smith's Calvary Chapel. And he used his prolific artistic skills, his cartooning talents, to help the church spread the gospel. God was putting a call on my life, Greg said. And then he had to deal with his mom. He just couldn't live that life anymore. And he just had to move out. And I love that part about him talking about reading the Bible verse in the morning and preaching on it in the afternoon. What courage that took, what faith that took, and how else to learn but to teach. And he just had the faith to step out and do that. And then began his crusade life. And my goodness, being able to have the helping hand of Billy Graham as Graham is ending his evangelistic life. Greg Laurie is beginning his. When we come back, more of this remarkable journey, this story of one man's faith journey here on Our American Stories.
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0: And we continue with Our American Stories. And Pastor Greg Laurie, let's pick up where we last left off.
5: I'm preaching to people at this point around the world, and my own mom is not a believer. Now, I found out later she was very proud of me because my aunt said she kept like a little scrapbook. And every time an article was written about me or I appeared somewhere and, you know, it was interviewed, she would keep a record of it. But she never said it to me. She never said to me once, I love you or I'm proud of you or anything. And so I thought she, you know, wasn't even paying attention. But I was seeing kind of that hard shell of my mother start to crack a little bit because her lifestyle had taken its toll. She was no longer a Marilyn Monroe lookalike. She was now a woman who had been ravaged by bad choices of drinking to excess and smoking. And when she was 70, she looked like she was in her late 90s. She was getting dialysis treatment. Her kidneys were failing. So one day, I'm driving to church, and God just spoke to my heart as clear as day and said, go talk to your mother. So I called my wife, Kathy, and I said, I'm going to go talk to my mom today about her relationship with God, or lack thereof. Pray for me. So I went over to my mom's house, and I walked in, and she goes, what are you doing here? I said, I'm here to talk to you today about your soul. She said, I don't want to talk about it. And this was her response. Every time I brought spiritual issues up, she would say, I don't want to talk about it. I said, today we're going to talk about it. And I pressed her. And that conversation thankfully resulted in my mother making a recommitment to the Lord. And little, how was I to know that 1 month later she would die? But I had a full-time ministry sharing the gospel with my mother's former husbands. Oscar Laurie was the first. So I mentioned earlier that we loaded up the car and drove to the airport, and I didn't see him from my childhood. But now I'm a young adult. Our church is just starting, and I decide I need to talk with him somehow. So I found him. I located him. This is pre-Google. And I found him practicing law still in New Jersey. So I called him on the phone. It's kind of funny because I called his law office and I said, yes, is Oscar Laurie there? And the secretary said, well, Mr. Laurie's out to lunch right now. Can I say who called? I said, yes. Tell him Greg Laurie called. She said, how do you spell your last name? I said, L-A-U-R-I-E, the same way he spells his. This is his son. Well, I got a call not long after that. And he said, oh, Greg, so good to hear your voice. And I said, well, you know, I'm going to be in New York. I'm going to be speaking. I'm a minister now. I don't know what he thought of that. And I said, I'd love to maybe have lunch with you. And he says, oh, come and stay at our house. I'm remarried to a woman named Barbara, and we would love to have you come. And I said, well, I'm married. I have a wife and a son, Christopher. Oh, come on, join us. And so I spoke at Central Park at this event. Then we got on the train and we made our way out to New Jersey, where he lived, Red Bank, New Jersey. As I got off the train, I saw him, and boy, it was just like I went back in time. I still recognized him, though it had been many years. And so that night we caught up on all that had happened since we last saw each other. And before I knew it, I was calling him Dad. And so it was a great reunion. And he actually told me he had tried to get custody of me when he heard about the crazy decisions my mother was making and the life she was living. But she fought him tooth and nail, which I found ironic, because she never seemed to want to have me around. She was gone so much. I lived with my grandparents. I even did a stint in military school twice. But I look back and I realize God was in control, because if I'd lived with him, my life would have probably followed a different course. So the next night, his wife Barbara made us a great Italian meal. And she said, Greg, tell me how you became a Christian and a minister. So I shared my entire life story, and my dad is sitting on the opposite end of the table. Now, remember, he's a lawyer. He spends a lot of time in courtrooms, and he was going to eventually become a judge. The whole night, he just sat there with his hands up to his face, kind of folded, analyzing what I was saying. So as I'm talking about what Christ has done for me, I'm thinking, this is not going over well. He's not liking this at all. Barbara was very responsive. Oh, that's wonderful. That's fantastic. He just stared and listened. And at the end of the night, he said, Greg, will you walk with me tomorrow morning? Because he had to walk every morning. And one part I left out is he had had a heart attack. He was in his later 60s at this point and blacked out behind the steering wheel of his car and had driven into a telephone pole. So now he's on medication. He has to walk every day. He has a very strict diet. Will you walk with me in the morning? He asked. I said, sure, Dad. So the next morning he knocks at the door of my bedroom. It's 6 o'clock in the morning, New Jersey time, 3 o'clock California time. I roll out of bed, wiping the sleep out of my eyes. And we're walking now. The brisk New Jersey air is in our face. And he says, Greg, I listened very carefully to what you said last night. I said, yeah. And he said, and I want to become a Christian. And I couldn't believe what I was hearing. I said, well, Dad, let me go over it one more time so you understand what it means. I went over it again. He goes, yes, I understand that. What do I need to do? We're still walking at this point. We're in a park. I said, well, you need to pray. And he drops to his knees in this park, on his knees. So I too dropped to my knees. What do I do? I said, well, we pray. And I led him in this prayer to accept Christ. And after we're done praying, he says, Greg, pray that Jesus heals my heart. So I prayed for his heart. And after we're done praying, he says, Greg, my doctor's office is right over here. Why don't we go over there? I want to tell him I've just become a Christian and that God's healed my heart. I said, well, wait, Dad, we don't know that God's healed your heart. He goes, well, let's go over there. And so I walk over with him to his doctor's office. He walks in. Hey, doc, this is my son, Greg. He's from California. He's a preacher. And I'm thinking, what is this doctor thinking, you know? And he says to the doctor, I've just become a Christian and I believe God has healed my heart. And the doctor says, now, Oscar, we have to run some tests. We don't know that your heart is healed. And they ran tests on him. And sure enough, his heart was healed. And he lived 15 more years. And got very involved in his church. And I have never seen such a radical transformation of a person's life. I was living in California still, so I had to go home. I did find him a church to go to. And when I returned maybe a month and a half later, I was talking to him and sharing scriptures. He had pretty much read the whole Bible already. Because my dad would read these really thick books on history that lined his bookshelves. So this was a deep thinker and intellect, and he was processing it all so quickly. So that was wonderful. So coming back to my mother, she married a man named Eddie that I referred to. Someone told me that Eddie was really sick and wasn't going to live long, and he lived in Hawaii while I was over there preaching. So I had not really seen him since he had knocked my mother unconscious and almost killed her. I had a deep resentment toward him, and I didn't really even want to talk to him about God. I didn't care about him, but I felt bad about that, and I knew I should talk to him. So someone said, you need to go see him. He's not going to live much longer. So I went over to his little apartment, which was right across the street from the Waikiki Shell where I was going to be preaching that night. And I told him my whole story of how I came to faith, and he just listened. And I said, would you like to accept Jesus Christ? And he said, no. Well, do you want to, you know, get closer to God? No, no. He's just totally closed off to it all. I said, well, I'm going to be speaking across the street over here. Would you like to come over and listen to me? No, I don't want to. So it wasn't always successful. And there were others that my mom was involved with that I shared the gospel with varying degrees of success. But the point of it all is, you know, you look back in your life and you can't control what hand you're dealt in life. All you can control is how you react to it. You know, you can become better or you can become bitter. And I decided to go back to these rough times of my childhood and try to do the best I could to reach people with this gospel that had changed my life.
2: And a terrific job on the production, editing, and storytelling by our own Greg Hengler. And a special thanks to Pastor Greg Laurie, who's the founder and senior pastor of Harvest Christian Fellowship. And it's one of the largest and most influential churches in the country, with campuses in California and Hawaii. Greg is also the author of 70 books, including Jesus Revolution. By the way, it streams everywhere. Watch it with the kids. I think over 14 or 15, actually. Not too young. But it's beautiful, beautiful movie about his life and about a moment in time in America, and that's, of course, the early 1970s, where America's in turmoil. The kids are up for grabs. It's drugs. It's anti-authoritarianism. It's America at one of its darkest times, and up arises this youth movement towards Christ and towards God. And my goodness, he's preaching around the world, we learn, but still his mom is not a believer, and this is just aching his heart. His mom, he learns, kept a secret scrapbook. And yet she had never, ever once told him that she loved him. And of course, his mission, which he said so beautifully, God was putting a call on my life to reach people like me, people who'd led rough lives, people who were cynical like me. The story of Pastor Greg Laurie here on Our American Stories.
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23: The Tampa Police Department confirming that 6 people, 5 of them teens, were arrested after fireworks were set off following Saturday's Liberty by the Bay celebration at Julian B. Lane Riverfront Park. No one was hurt, but this woman was working at the Tampa Pizza Company when it all started.
24: Everyone was outside eating, and then all of a sudden you just heard like a boom. It wasn't even like a normal firecracker. It was just one that they were shooting towards this way.
23: A Tampa man says what was concerning was when the fireworks were thrown into the crowd. Witnesses say the police response was very quick. Miami voters could decide in November if the long dormant Miami Marine Stadium gets a $65 million renovation. The popular venue for boat racing and concerts fell silent after Hurricane Andrew's damage, but Jimmy Buffett's daughter, Savannah, remembers the glory days.
25: Sadly, Jimmy will never stand on the stage again, but I know that when the music returns, so will he, smiling down with that unmistakable grin.
23: An events group wants to partner with the city to resurrect the venue, and there will be a referendum on the ballot in November. Lightning strikes send 2 people to the hospital as thunderstorms rolled across Pasco County Monday.
33: The lightning bolts struck within a couple of miles of each other. One man was seriously injured and was unconscious when paramedics arrived. The second victim was not hit directly, but was still hurt. Katina Washington saw the severe weather.
34: Scary, you didn't know the lightning, and I wanted everybody to be okay.
33: Even staying indoors may not be entirely safe. A person was killed when a tree fell on their home in Wesley Chapel during the storm. Chris Trankman.
23: Drier weather on the way, courtesy of a plume of Saharan dust.
35: And it's a pretty thick one, and it looks like it's even going to be thicker over the weekend.
23: National Weather Service meteorologist Will Redmond says that means temperatures will soar.
35: Our forecast calls for basically mid to maybe slightly upper 90s going into the weekend and next week.
23: And while the Saharan dust lowers rain chances, he adds those storms that do develop could be severe. With Florida's News, I'm Kimba Tyler.
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7: Going through St. Pete on 275 southbound. You're going to see the 54th Avenue North off-ramp shut down with construction. Plan to detour using Gandy Boulevard or 38th Avenue North as your alternate exits. Further down southbound 275 around mile marker 12 by the hump of the Skyway Bridge. Left lane taken up with construction there. And then after that on southbound 275, right after US 19 splits off, you're going to see construction at mile marker 4. Steve Foster, News.

0: everyone. I'm Sue Guzman, Fox News. The strikes are over now, but the U.S. launched some 80 retaliatory strikes against Iran Tuesday after Tehran's latest attacks on commercial shipping vessels.
1: U.S. Central Command revealing forces have started launching a series of powerful strikes against Iran in response to its attacks on three commercial vessels that were transitioning the Strait of Hormuz crewed by innocent civilians, adding Iran's demonstrated aggression was unwarranted, dangerous, and a clear violation of the ceasefire. While Iran agreed to allow the safe passage of commercial vessels through the strait under the terms of an interim deal it signed with the U.S. last month, it has launched a series of attacks on ships. The Trump administration also revoking temporary waivers it issued as part of the interim deal that allowed Iran to sell oil. Kristen Goodwin, Fox News.
0: The U.S. military says the strikes are over, but warning Tehran it'll hold it accountable in the future if there are further attacks. Support continuing to wane for the Maine Democratic Senate candidate, Graham Plattner, after a former girlfriend accused him of rape. On Tuesday, a big supporter joined the list of people calling on him to abandon his campaign, as we hear from Fox's Alexis McAdams.
2: The Democratic Party is just scrambling to find a potential replacement for Graham Plattner, but as of now, he's still in this race, even though he's losing support with only four Democratic senators who have not yet weighed in here. But one of his biggest supporters, Senator Bernie Sanders, has now told Plattner, you have to bow out. As Democrats search for another option, at least two Maine Democrats have filed federal paperwork to run for the U.S. Senate in Maine. That includes former Maine Senate President Troy Jackson. He is a Sanders-backed progressive who campaigned with Plattner during the primary.
0: Other Democrats, including Senator Chuck Schumer and Representative Ro Khanna, have also withdrawn their support. Plattner denying the accusations. 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

0: were targeted and caught fire after bypassing Iranian-mandated transit routes in favor of U.S.-backed courses. Iran insists all regional vessel traffic must coordinate directly with its military, challenging ongoing freedom of navigation efforts, with the latest events threatening the previously brokered understanding regarding the waterway. Meanwhile, according to the country's health ministry, Israeli airstrikes in Lebanon have killed one person just a day after the two countries signed a deal aimed at paving the way to lasting peace. Lebanon's state news agency said an Israeli drone hit the southern town of Nabatia al-Fokwa and later reported further strikes in the area, with at least two more people wounded. And oil prices are hovering near four-month lows, with Brent crude trading around $72.31 a barrel and West Texas Intermediate near $68.80 a barrel. George?
1: Thank you, Thomas. And in a moment, Dr. Jerome Corsi joins us to talk about the Iranian situation and some other issues. Microsoft said it is immediately eliminating 4,800 jobs, representing 2.1% of its workforce, in the software giant's latest effort to cut costs in an era of artificial intelligence. Its Xbox division will lose about one-fifth of its staff, including 1,600 jobs and additional cuts in the coming months. Meanwhile, Sony just announced that they will stop manufacturing game discs, angering the gaming community around the world and triggering renewed debate about owning physical media for games, movies, and music. Depending on digital deliveries and streaming services with ever-rising prices, let's check in with our expert, Lauren Weinstein, to classify this mess. And what a mess it is, Lauren.
2: Yeah, Sony has triggered quite a backlash and brought a spotlight onto an issue that goes far beyond gaming and actually impacts most of us often every day. Sony decided they no longer manufacture PlayStation games on discs for games released from January 2028 onward. After that, they'd only be available as digital downloads. In fact, they said that they've already started repurposing their disc factory in Austria for this change. And man, did the gaming community backlash hit immediately. Angry users, petitions, all kinds of negative reactions. But right now, it doesn't seem like Sony is going to budge on this. And the reason this matters to so many people is that with physical media, you know it can't just become unavailable someday at the whim of a media company. Discs can be carried over to someone else's house to be played or can be traded or
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2: All you usually have is effectively a license. You don't actually own anything. And this kind of dilemma also applies to music and videos like movies or TV shows. While you can still often get CD or DVD or Blu-ray discs for much content, most of the big media firms would likely love to kill this off. They want you to access everything via non-physical methods that they can control. That means everything from arbitrarily cutting off access, increasing prices, including ads and previously ad-free content, or more ads when ads were already present, and so on. This is a real-world situation that many users have already experienced when they lost access to streaming video content that they had previously purchased. You've probably seen on video sites how for some content you're offered a choice between renting it and, in theory, owning it, with owning, of course, being more expensive. But what do these terms mean in the real streaming world? Well, renting usually means you watch the video once or perhaps some set number of times during a specific time period. Owning typically means unlimited views without time restrictions, but that usually is only the case so long as the content provider makes that particular content available at all and doesn't one day remove various content from the library, perhaps saying that they no longer have a license to make it available. In most cases, this means that even though you thought you purchased that content, you will no longer have the ability to view it. On the other hand, if you had purchased that same film or other content on a physical medium like a disc, you would typically have a perpetual ability to enjoy it, at least as long as the physical media is in playable condition. The underlying concepts in this battle between physical media versus digital downloads and streaming are twofold. Obviously, not manufacturing and providing physical media simplifies distribution for the media company and will generally be viewed as more high-tech. But a big part of this decision-making by these firms is simple greed. They want to control every aspect of the content and, to the greatest extent possible, limit your flexibility in accessing it. They've largely wanted to stamp out the used market for content ever since the invention of the phonograph, all the way through to video cassettes, CDs, DVDs, and Blu-ray discs. Now they have the technological means to accomplish their long-sought goal by eliminating physical media entirely. We can see something similar happening in the software industry. Software that used to be a one-time purchase, whether on physical media or via one-time download, is now frequently marketed only on a subscription basis, where you have to keep paying for continued access to the software that you're depending on. Various of Adobe's current software policies are an example of this behavior. However, recent surveys suggest that some content consumers have been paying attention to this situation. While physical media for most content now makes up a small percentage compared with digital delivery and streaming, there are signs that when a choice is available, the preference for physical media and one-time purchases has been gradually increasing as more and more people are feeling gouged by the content and streaming firms. Making your thoughts known about this to these firms through your decisions about how you spend your money for content, like perhaps considering choosing physical media when you can, definitely seems like an idea worth considering. How much impact this would actually have in the long run is very much an open question. But if consumers passively accept higher prices, more ads, and ever less flexibility in terms of how they can actually use these kinds of content, we can be pretty sure that the media and streaming firms will continue their process of squeezing us all as much as the market will bear. Perhaps something to think about the next time you want to watch a movie before clicking that mouse.
1: Good idea. Thanks, Lauren. Cuba's power grid failed again today, leaving the entire island without electricity following days of protests over the long blackouts amid the island's very hot summer. Shortly after noon, the state utilities company Electric Union of Cuba announced a total disconnection of the national electric power system and said it was investigating the cause. Here's Seth Shostak from the SETI Institute talking about what's going on in the universe. Seth, what do you got for us?
4: Well, George, I was reading an essay by Roger Rosenblatt this morning. He's a columnist for the New York Times. His column today wasn't about politics or the current state of the country. It was about mortality, more specifically, his own mortality. Well, that got me thinking, not so much about personal mortality, which is, of course, a depressing subject, but rather the mortality of the universe. I mean, while I don't think many people worry about this as they drive to work or whatever, it should be nevertheless obvious that the universe isn't going to hang around forever, at least not as we know it. So why not? Well, all stars eventually die. They run out of fuel and stop blasting light out into space. I think I've run out of fuel myself. That's not a good situation if you're a plant, for example, if you want to work on your suntan. But relatively small stars, and the sun is a relatively small star, go fairly quietly into that long dark night. They swell up and then slowly cool off. Well, they don't just swell up a little bit. As it ages, the sun will get so big that it will swallow the Earth. Not a good day. Anything we can do about this? Well, somehow avoiding that our planet becomes the sun's lunch might be accomplished by just moving the Earth somewhere to another star system, for example. That isn't really possible now, but eventually our descendants will have to face this situation. As Russian rocket scientist Konstantin Tsiolkovsky.
1: Just say the Russian, Seth.
4: Yeah, I'll try that, but, you know, I can't pronounce Russian any better than I can English. He said once, we can't stay in the terrestrial cradle forever. So this is what he was talking about. And by the way, it's not just stars that die. Also, pulsars and black holes and, well, everything dies eventually in the cosmos. But don't get too worked up about this, George. It's only really a problem for our great-great-great-great-great whole bunch more greats and their grandkids. And some recent research suggests that our demise may be not quite so certain. Sure, as it gets older, the sun will eventually swell up, kind of like some of my friends, but it's not certain that it will get so bloated that it engulfs our planet. So you see, George, there's actually some good news out there, too.
1: All right. Thank you, Seth. We'll talk to you next week. The situation with Iran, what's going on with it these days? Let's check in a moment with Dr. Jerome Corsi on Coast to Coast AL. Do you really want another summer like last summer, barely sleeping because you were too hot at night? 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
1: And welcome back to Coast, George Norrie with you. Dr. Jerome Corsi back with us, received his PhD from Harvard University's Department of Government back in 1972. From 72 to 82, he worked as a university professor. Jerry published articles in scientific journals, received national attention with a security clearance to work with the U.S. State Department on terrorism. His website, CorsiNation.com, is linked up at CoastToCoastAM.com. And he's got a number of books out, including The Final Analysis. Jerry, welcome back, my friend. How are you?
6: I'm great, George. It's great to be back with you. Thank you.
1: This planet seems to be topsy-turvy. Do you feel it?
6: Yes, everything seems in turmoil. It constantly changing situations, always danger. It's an exciting time to live, George. There's lots happening.
1: Seems to be a lot of hate out there, too, Jerry. I mean, these kids over the weekend went crazy across the country, blocking streets and getting arrested. Where are the parents?
6: Well, that's a good question, George. The parents need to step up and be in control. We can't have teen crowds out destroying cities, killing people. Eventually, we'll have to have police or National Guard control of cities. And that's not a good direction to go. But the teen violence cannot be tolerated for long.
1: I don't know. Maybe I was raised differently, but I never wanted to disappoint my parents, Jerry. I didn't want to get into trouble with the law. I didn't want anything stupid to happen. I just wanted to be a success, and I wanted them to be proud of me. Why can't kids think that way?
6: Well, it's a different era. I think parents don't have the same control over their children. And when we grew up, certainly when I grew up, it was very important to be respectful that your parents were in control. You were accountable to your parents. And I think today parents are just not taking the responsibility and control over their children that need to be taken. It takes a mature adult to raise a child all the way to adulthood. And today there's just too many opportunities for kids to join each other in this random violence that has no consequences, evidently, with law enforcement.
1: Lots to talk with you about tonight. We'll take calls next hour with Dr. Jerome Corsi. What's your take on the situation with Iran?
6: Well, the Iranian war is right now in a bit of a standstill. I think that President Trump is facing the midterm elections already, and there's a need to reduce the price of gasoline. So the war was conveniently halted, at least for a while. It could be resumed, of course, after the midterms. But President Trump wants to appear to be a peace giver, wants to settle the conflict. We really devastated Iran, But Iran, this Revolutionary Guard and the forces within Iran that are revolutionary are not about to give up.
1: If Iran continues to want to enrich uranium, that's a deal breaker, isn't it?
6: Yes, that's kind of the final red line. I think President Trump has made it clear that finally a president is going to say Iran will not have a nuclear weapon, and that means not enriching uranium. And that to the Iranians would be the final straw, having said for decades, death to Israel, death to the United States. Iran's not about to give up the right to enrich uranium easily. And I think that's really the final issue in the contest.
1: Microsoft announcing more layoffs, unemployment numbers declining a little bit. What's your take on the economy, Jerry?
6: Well, the economy's in really kind of a very tender state. I mean, there's a lot of people who have dropped out of the labor force, over 100 million people with no jobs and not looking for work. And our welfare state has grown to an alarming amount of money. We are now $39 trillion in deficit. Our national debt is $39 trillion. And that's unsustainable long term. The situation can't continue this way for long. We'll be bankrupt. And the economy is moving again in a direction of reducing employees with AI coming on. Microsoft is reflecting this trend, and I think we're in for a real battle in terms of what skills are needed to have meaningful employment. So at the moment, there's a lot of people depending on the government, a lot more than should be, and employment is very difficult to get in terms of a sustainable income.
1: Hollywood is starting to talk about doing films and movies with artificial intelligence actors and actresses, all made up.
6: Well, it certainly can be done, and I think it would be very convincing. The problem is that's not good news for actors and actors. And the problem is Hollywood itself is in trouble when movies like The Supergirl are not doing particularly well, and the movies that could have artificial characters in them would be cheaper to produce. So I think it's right now in transition again.
1: Talk to a friend of mine who's a little concerned over his son, who's what you would call a Gen Zer, adults under 35, who's still living at home with them. Now, he's not going to kick his son out, but he's concerned about it.
6: Well, there's an increasing percentage of the Gen Zers who have gone to universities and have expensive tuition debt that they have got to pay off. They're living at home with their parents. Their education did not prepare them to get a meaningful employment. And they're really quite scared as to what their future is. It's an alarming percentage. One out of every three Gen Zers are still living with their parents. Some are contributing to the cost of living there. But again, this is not a stable situation long term for the next generations to be independent financially.
1: How would you grade President Trump's term?
6: Well, I grade it very high. He's faced a lot of crises. He's maintained a very positive attitude. I mean, there have been so many attempts to get rid of President Trump, from all the indictments he had between the two presidencies, assassination attempts. And you watch him in the Oval Office every day, and he's very positive. I mean, I was in Washington for the 250th birthday celebration, and Donald Trump put on a show even though it was raining. He postponed the speech until about 11 o'clock. I didn't get back to the hotel until about 2 a.m. that morning, but it was a great show, and it was one that I'm pleased I didn't have to miss.
1: How do you see the next presidential election? Who's running?
6: Well, I think it's J.D. Vance is going to be most likely the candidate. He's certainly the one that President Trump is promoting. On the Democratic side, it's very hard to tell. I think Kamala Harris is still leading in some of the polls, and the Democrats right now are in real disarray with this movement from the Democratic Socialist America, which is really a communist movement, becoming much more prominent, in fact, seeming to take control of the Democratic Party. That's a real problem for traditional Democrats.
1: What about Gavin Newsom for the possibility of the Democratic run?
6: Well, Gavin Newsom may be indicted before that occurs. Evidently, there's been a lot of surveillance going on with Gavin Newsom. There are issues with taxes and other issues. I'm not sure Gavin Newsom's going to emerge unscathed by the time it becomes really serious as to who the presidential candidates are going to be.
1: Jerry, do you find people to be happy these days overall?
6: I think people are nervous these days. I think there's a lot of uncertainty in terms of the economy, the international situation. I think in some ways we are both better off in many ways than we've ever been. At the same time, more concerned about the future than we've ever been.
1: Jerry, we're going to take a short break and come back and talk more. I want to get your take on Vladimir Putin of Russia and see what you think he's still up to with Ukraine and much more. And we'll take calls next hour with Jerry Corsi right here on Coast to Coast AM.
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1: A Russian man facing 22 charges, including DUI, manslaughter, and vehicular homicide, making his first Broward court appearance Tuesday. Prosecutor Ross Wiener requested Vladimir Mushenko remain jailed without bond, and that's not all.
2: He did enter the country illegally in 2023.
1: Mushenko is accused of killing two and injuring five in a high-speed head-on collision in Dania Beach Saturday. While it's still on the calendar for 2027, St. Pete Pride leaders say Florida's most popular and colorful Pride parade and festival might not look the same.
3: We're really looking forward to next year because we always try to do it bigger and better, but funding is a concern.
1: St. Pete Pride Vice President Trent Brock telling News Channel 8 the organization is $500,000 in the red after last month's parade and festival because of a loss of sponsorships and what he calls the political climate. The parade drew an estimated $350,000 to downtown St. Petersburg. Brock says they raised around $40,000 at the gate, but not enough to meet their fundraising goal. With Florida's News, I'm Kimba Tyler.
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8: Going through St. Pete on 275 southbound, you're going to see the 54th Avenue North off-ramp shut down with construction. Plan to detour using Gandia Boulevard or 38th Avenue North as your alternate exits. Further down southbound 275 around mile marker 12 by the hump of the Skyway Bridge. Left lane taken up with construction there. And then after that on southbound 275, right after US 19 splits off, you're going to see construction at mile marker 4. Steve Foster, News Radio WFLA.
9: Mostly quiet conditions tonight under partly cloudy skies, a few isolated showers, but most of us are dry. As we head into the overnight hours, our temperatures will hold steady in the 80s, waking up to morning lows in the upper 70s and lower 80s closer to the coastline, and in the mid 70s along our inland areas. It'll be another hot day. Afternoon highs in the mid 90s feels like temperatures above 100 degrees and only about a 40% chance of some scattered showers and storms early for the first half of our day tomorrow, Wednesday. I'm Max Defender, meteorologist, Zuleika Soler.
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0: Tampa Bay's best talk lineup lives here. Ryan Gorman live at 5, Glenn Beck at 9, Clay and Buck at noon, and Hannity at 3. We are News Radio WFLA. Usually we have hot, blistering, sunny days here. Then again, it is Tampa. In a moment's notice, it's raining so hard, lightning is crashing everywhere. Those cars are driving with their flashers on and you're soaked head to toe. Avoid the bipolar weather. Get the latest forecast with News Radio WFLA. 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
6: Sad times at O'Shea's Irish Pub in West Palm Beach, where a member of the staff is dead. Police say 28-year-old Connor Blaze was killed while riding his electric scooter home early Monday morning. They say a driver struck him and fled the scene. Manager Jake Stanton telling CBS 12 News.
7: Before I left here around midnight, I said, bye, I'll see you tomorrow. And we wake up this morning and he's not here. And it's very, very, very sad.
6: The man had worked at the pub for about a year and a half. Investigators believe the suspect vehicle may have damage to its front end or passenger side. As a result of the collision, they're hoping the public will come forward with information. The 38-year-old Russian accused of killing two and injuring five in a head-on collision in Dania Beach, making his first court appearance in Broward Tuesday. Judge Corey Friedman had a translator list the 22 charges against Vladimir Mushenko.
8: Counts of vehicular homicide. Two counts of DUI causing death.
6: He remains jailed without bond and also has an immigration hold for allegedly entering the country illegally through California in 2023. A Treasure Coast corrections deputy is avoiding trial on charges related to a road rage incident.
9: Court documents show 57-year-old Devin Mills, who works for the St. Lucie County Sheriff's Office, has accepted a plea deal. He was charged in a case that happened back in February of last year. Mills accused of confronting two 18-year-olds while off duty. He was upset about how close they were driving to his vehicle, and the arrest report states that Mills was recorded reaching into the open passenger side window of the teen's car and grabbing a phone from one of the victim's hands. He faced charges including assault and battery, but has pleaded no contest to a charge of burglary of a conveyance and his credit for 2 days served in jail. Mills will have to give up his law enforcement certificate and pay court costs. I'm Joel Malkin.
6: Mills remains on unpaid administrative leave with the sheriff's office until an internal affairs investigation wraps up. With Florida's News, I'm Kimba Tyler.
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11: Going through St. Pete on 275 southbound. You're going to see the 54th Avenue North off-ramp shut down with construction. Plan to detour using Gandia Boulevard or 38th Avenue North as your alternate exits. Further down southbound 275 around mile marker 12 by the hump of the Skyway Bridge. Left lane taken up with construction there. And then after that on southbound 275, right after US 19 splits off, you're going to see construction at mile marker 4. Steve Foster, News Radio WFLA.
12: Mostly quiet conditions tonight under partly cloudy skies, a few isolated showers, but most of us are dry. As we head into the overnight hours, our temperatures will hold steady in the 80s, waking up to morning lows in the upper 70s and lower 80s closer to the coastline, and in the mid 70s along our inland areas. It'll be another hot day. Afternoon highs in the mid 90s, feels like temperatures above 100 degrees, and only about a 40% chance of some scattered showers and storms early for the first half of our day tomorrow, Wednesday. I'm Max Defender, 8 meteorologist Zuleika Soler.
5: More strikes against Iran.

0: narrative that ships would be allowed to move in and out of that area freely. Iran, of course, had contested that, saying that they were going to be the ones deciding who was going to be able to move through that waterway.
1: This all happening as President Trump gets a big welcome in Turkey for the NATO summit and bilateral meetings with President Erdogan. But should Turkey get U.S. F-35 jets?
2: We have a better relationship with Turkey, and Turkey's been in many ways much more loyal than other countries that we think would be loyal. So, yeah, it's something certainly we would consider. It's a great plane.
1: And Vermont Senator Bernie Sanders pulling the plug on Maine Senate candidate Graham Platten, urging him to exit the race after the rape accusation by a former girlfriend. Progressive Senator Sanders, joining dozens of Democrats, including Senators Schumer and Warren, pulling money and support in his socialist mayor, too.
3: Calls for Graham Platten are growing for him to drop. Even the mayor of New York City says this guy has to go after a woman who dated Platten, her name is Jenny Racicot, accused him of raping her back in 2021. She told CNN he forced himself on her despite her telling him to stop. Platten denies the rape allegation, and he has not dropped out of the race, but says he's weighing his options. This is just the latest scandal for Graham Platten, following backlash over the chest tattoo as a Nazi symbol, also physical abuse allegations from other ex-girlfriends.
1: Fox's Alexis McAdams. 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

0: 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Guaranteed human.
1: The graffiti-covered Miami Marine Stadium could get a $65 million facelift if Miami residents vote for it in November. City Commissioner Damian Pardo blames Hurricane Andrew for killing the popular venue for boat racing and concerts.
2: Stood here without public use for almost 35 years.
1: An events group wants to partner with the city to renovate the stadium, and there will be a referendum question on the ballot in November. Not quite the ending to the 4th of July celebration that Tampa was hoping for. Police now have confirmed that six people, five of them teens, were arrested this past weekend for setting off fireworks downtown after the Liberty by the Bay show at Julian B. Lane Riverfront Park. By all accounts, police responded quickly to break up the gathering. A woman who works at the Tampa Pizza Company telling News Channel 8,
3: "There was a lot of kids, and if we're a kid restaurant, not something to do right in front of other people, I feel like."
1: No one was hurt, but witnesses have said there were kids around when the fireworks were set off. No word on specific charges. With Florida's News, I'm Kimba Tyler.
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8: Going through St. Pete on 275 southbound. You're going to see the 54th Avenue North off-ramp shut down with construction. Plan to detour using Gandy Boulevard or 38th Avenue North as your alternate exits. Further down southbound 275 around mile marker 12 by the hump of the Skyway Bridge. Left lane taken up with construction there. And then after that on southbound 275, right after US 19 splits off, you're going to see construction at mile marker 4. 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
9: Mostly quiet conditions tonight under partly cloudy skies, a few isolated showers, but most of us are dry. As we head into the overnight hours, our temperatures will hold steady in the 80s, waking up to morning lows in the upper 70s and lower 80s closer to the coastline, and in the mid 70s along our inland areas. It'll be another hot day. Afternoon highs in the mid 90s feels like temperatures above 100 degrees and only about a 40% chance of some scattered showers and storms early for the first half of our day tomorrow, Wednesday. Max Thunder 8 meteorologist is Lake Soler.
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5: The Tampa Police Department confirming that six people, five of them teens, were arrested after fireworks were set off following Saturday's Liberty by the Bay celebration at Julian B. Lane Riverfront Park. No one was hurt, but this woman was working at the Tampa Pizza Company when it all started.
6: Everyone was outside eating, and then all of a sudden you just heard like a boom. It wasn't even like a normal firecracker. It was just one that they were shooting towards this way.
5: A Tampa man says what was concerning was when the fireworks were thrown into the crowd. Witnesses say the police response was very quick. Miami voters could decide in November if the long dormant Miami Marine Stadium gets a $65 million renovation. The popular venue for boat racing and concerts fell silent after Hurricane Andrew's damage, but Jimmy Buffett's daughter, Savannah, remembers the glory days.
7: Sadly, Jimmy will never stand on the stage again, but I know that when the music returns, so will he, smiling down with that unmistakable grin.
5: An events group wants to partner with the city to resurrect the venue, and there will be a referendum on the ballot in November. Lightning strikes send two people to the hospital as thunderstorms rolled across Pasco County Monday.
8: The lightning bolts struck within a couple of miles of each other. One man was seriously injured and was unconscious when paramedics arrived. The second victim was not hit directly, but was still hurt. Katina Washington saw the severe weather.
9: Scary, you didn't know the lightning, and I wanted everybody to be okay.
8: Even staying indoors may not be entirely safe. A person was killed when a tree fell on their home in Wesley Chapel during the storm. Chris Trankman.
5: Drier weather on the way, courtesy of a plume of Saharan dust.
10: And it's a pretty thick one, and it looks like it's even going to be thicker over the weekend.
5: National Weather Service meteorologist Will Redmond says that means temperatures will soar.
10: Our forecast calls for basically mid to maybe slightly upper 90s going into the weekend and next week.
5: And while the Saharan dust lowers rain chances, he adds those storms that do develop could be severe. With Florida's News, I'm Kimba Tyler.
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12: Going through St. Pete on 275 southbound, you're going to see the 54th Avenue North off-ramp shut down with construction. Plan to detour using Gandy Boulevard or 38th Avenue North as your alternate exits. Further down southbound 275 around mile marker 12 by the hump of the Skyway Bridge. Left lane taken up with construction there. And then after that on southbound 275, right after US 19 splits off, you're going to see construction at mile marker 4. Steve Foster, News Radio WFLA.
13: Mostly quiet conditions tonight under partly cloudy skies. A few isolated showers, but most of us are dry. As we head into the overnight hours, our temperatures will hold steady in the 80s, waking up to morning lows in the upper 70s and lower 80s closer to the coastline, and in the mid 70s along our inland areas. It'll be another hot day. Afternoon highs in the mid 90s feels like temperatures above 100 degrees, and only about a 40% chance of some scattered showers and storms early for the first half of our day tomorrow, Wednesday. I'm Max Defender, 8 meteorologist, Zuleika Soler.
5: News strikes complete. I'm Sue Guzman, Fox News. U.S. Central Command forces have wrapped up another series of strikes against Iran in response to Iran's attacks on commercial vessels transiting the Strait of Hormuz.
14: Our military is launching new strikes against Iran. The targets include air defense systems, coastal surveillance systems, and port facilities inside Iran. A senior U.S. official tells Fox News that these strikes are significantly larger than the ones carried out last month, and that they're meant to send a signal that attacking commercial shipping is unacceptable. The strikes are in response to Iranian attacks on three commercial

0: Accusations that dropped against Maine Democratic Senate candidate Graham Platner, Fox's Kevin Cork.
1: More than 40, count them, 40 top Democrats who once backed Graham Platner have now abandoned him, demanding that he end his campaign. The latest to do so, Vermont Senator Bernie Sanders, who now says the sexual assault allegations against Platner are too serious to ignore. One of Platner's accusers, a woman by the name of Lindsay Fifield, tells CNN she hopes the mounting backlash will finally end the campaign, but says it's still very painful that her allegations alone haven't been enough.
0: Federal judge ruling the Justice Department cannot have access to personal information for every person who worked during the 2020 election in Georgia. 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
1: A Russian man facing 22 charges, including DUI, manslaughter, and vehicular homicide, making his first Broward court appearance Tuesday. Prosecutor Ross Wiener requested Vladimir Mushenko remain jailed without bond, and that's not all.
2: He did enter the country illegally in 2023.
1: Mushenko is accused of killing two and injuring five in a high-speed head-on collision in Dania Beach Saturday. While it's still on the calendar for 2027, St. Pete Pride leaders say Florida's most popular and colorful Pride parade and festival might not look the same.
3: We're really looking forward to next year because we always try to do it bigger and better, but funding is a concern.
1: St. Pete Pride Vice President Trent Brock telling News Channel 8 the organization is $500,000 in the red after last month's parade and festival because of a loss of sponsorships and what he calls the political climate. The parade drew an estimated $350,000 to downtown St. Petersburg. Brock says they raised around $40,000 at the gate, but not enough to meet their fundraising goal. With Florida's News, I'm Kimba Tyler.
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8: Going through St. Pete on 275 southbound, you're going to see the 54th Avenue North off-ramp shut down with construction. Plan to detour using Gandy Boulevard or 38th Avenue North as your alternate exits. Further down southbound 275 around mile marker 12 by the hump of the Skyway Bridge. Left lane taken up with construction there. And then after that on southbound 275, right after US 19 splits off, you're going to see construction at mile marker 4. Steve Foster, News Radio WFLA.
9: Mostly quiet conditions tonight under partly cloudy skies, a few isolated showers, but most of us are dry. As we head into the overnight hours, our temperatures will hold steady in the 80s, waking up to morning lows in the upper 70s and lower 80s closer to the coastline, and in the mid 70s along our inland areas. It'll be another hot day. Afternoon highs in the mid 90s feels like temperatures above 100 degrees and only about a 40% chance of some scattered showers and storms early for the first half of our day tomorrow, Wednesday. I'm Max Defender, 8 meteorologist, Zuleika Soler.
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11: Sad times at O'Shea's Irish Pub in West Palm Beach, where a member of the staff is dead. Police say 28-year-old Connor Blaze was killed while riding his electric scooter home early Monday morning. They say a driver struck him and fled the scene. Manager Jake Stanton telling CBS 12 News.
12: Before I left here around midnight, I said, bye, I'll see you tomorrow. And we wake up this morning and he's not here. And it's very, very, very sad.
11: The man had worked at the pub for about a year and a half. Investigators believe the suspect vehicle may have damage to its front end or passenger side. As a result of the collision, they're hoping the public will come forward with information. The 38-year-old Russian accused of killing two and injuring five in a head-on collision in Dania Beach, making his first court appearance in Broward Tuesday. Judge Corey Friedman had a translator list the 22 charges against Vladimir Mushenko.
13: Counts of vehicular homicide. Two counts of DUI causing death.
11: He remains jailed without bond and also has an immigration hold for allegedly entering the country illegally through California in 2023. A Treasure Coast corrections deputy is avoiding trial on charges related to a road rage incident.
14: Court documents show 57-year-old Devin Mills, who works for the St. Lucie County Sheriff's Office, has accepted a plea deal. He was charged in a case that happened back in February of last year. Mills accused of confronting two 18-year-olds while off duty. He was upset about how close they were driving to his vehicle, and the arrest report states that Mills was recorded reaching into the open passenger side window of the teen's car and grabbing a phone from one of the victim's hands. He faced charges including assault and battery, but has pleaded no contest to a charge of burglary of a conveyance and his credit for 2 days served in jail. Mills will have to give up his law enforcement certificate and pay court costs. I'm Joel Malkin.
11: Mills remains on unpaid administrative leave with the sheriff's office until an internal affairs investigation wraps up. With Florida's News, I'm Kimba Tyler.
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17: Going through St. Pete on 275 southbound. You're going to see the 54th Avenue North off-ramp shut down with construction. Plan to detour using Gandy Boulevard or 38th Avenue North as your alternate exits. Further down southbound 275 around mile marker 12 by the hump of the Skyway Bridge. Left lane taken up with construction there. And then after that on southbound 275, right after US 19 splits off, you're going to see construction at mile marker 4. Steve Foster, News Radio WFLA.
3: Mostly quiet conditions tonight under partly cloudy skies. A few isolated showers, but most of us are dry. As we head into the overnight hours, our temperatures will hold steady in the 80s, waking up to morning lows in the upper 70s and lower 80s closer to the coastline, and in the mid 70s along our inland areas. It'll be another hot day. Afternoon highs in the mid 90s feels like temperatures above 100 degrees, and only about a 40% chance of some scattered showers and storms early for the first half of our day tomorrow, Wednesday. I'm Max Defender, 8 meteorologist, Zuleika Soler.
18: Hitting Iran again. I'm Ted Lindner, Fox News. The U.S. carrying out more strikes against Iran. Fox's Mark Meredith with more.
19: The latest news we are getting is from U.S. Central Command that they are launching new strikes against Iran, basically in retaliation after Iran had launched three different attacks on ships that were transiting the Strait of Hormuz. These were commercial ships as they are trying to get oil, natural gas out of that waterway from the Persian Gulf into the Gulf of Oman. But the Strait, of course, has been the center point for so much of what's happened since early February, where President Trump said it was imperative that ships would be allowed to move in and out of that area freely. Iran, of course, had contested that, saying that they were going to be the ones deciding who was going to be able to move through that waterway.
18: Iran immediately warning Washington they would take whatever measures it deems necessary, raising the risks that an interim agreement in the war halting fighting could break down. Meantime, President Trump getting a big welcome in Turkey for the NATO summit.
20: We have a better relationship with Turkey, and Turkey's been in many ways much more loyal than other countries that we think would be loyal. So, yeah, it's something certainly we...

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0: 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Guaranteed human.
1: The graffiti-covered Miami Marine Stadium could get a $65 million facelift if Miami residents vote for it in November. City Commissioner Damian Pardo blames Hurricane Andrew for killing the popular venue for boat racing and concerts.
2: Stood here without public use for almost 35 years.
1: An events group wants to partner with the city to renovate the stadium, and there will be a referendum question on the ballot in November. Not quite the ending to the 4th of July celebration that Tampa was hoping for. Police now have confirmed that six people, five of them teens, were arrested this past weekend for setting off fireworks downtown after the Liberty by the show at Julian B. Lane Riverfront Park. By all accounts, police responded quickly to break up the gathering. A woman who works at the Tampa Pizza Company telling News Channel 8,
3: "There was a lot of kids, and if we're a kid restaurant, not something to do right in front of other people, I feel like."
1: No one was hurt, but witnesses have said there were kids around when the fireworks were set off. No word on specific charges. With Florida's News, I'm Kimba Tyler.
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8: Going through St. Pete on 275 southbound, you're going to see the 54th Avenue North off-ramp shut down with construction. Plan to detour using Gandy Boulevard or 38th Avenue North as your alternate exits. Further down southbound 275 around mile marker 12 by the hump of the Skyway Bridge. Left lane taken up with construction there. And then after that on southbound 275, right after US 19 splits off, you're going to see construction at mile marker 4. Steve Foster, News Radio WFLA.
9: Mostly quiet conditions tonight under partly cloudy skies. A few isolated showers, but most of us are dry. As we head into the overnight hours, our temperatures will hold steady in the 80s, waking up to morning lows in the upper 70s and lower 80s closer to the coastline, and in the mid 70s along our inland areas. It'll be another hot day. Afternoon highs in the mid 90s feels like temperatures above 100 degrees, and only about a 40% chance of some scattered showers and storms early for the first half of our day tomorrow, Wednesday. I'm Max Devine. Under 8 meteorologist is Leica Soler.
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8: Guaranteed human.
9: The Tampa Police Department confirming that six people, five of them teens, were arrested after fireworks were set off following Saturday's Liberty by the Bay celebration at Julian B. Lane Riverfront Park. No one was hurt, but this woman was working at the Tampa Pizza Company when it all started.
10: Everyone was outside eating, and then all of a sudden you just heard like a boom. It wasn't even like a normal firecracker. It was just one that they were shooting towards this way.
9: A Tampa man says what was concerning was when the fireworks were thrown into the crowd. Witnesses say the police response was very quick. Miami voters could decide in November if the long dormant Miami Marine Stadium gets a $65 million renovation. The popular venue for boat racing and concerts fell silent after Hurricane Andrew's damage, but Jimmy Buffett's daughter, Savannah, remembers the glory days.
11: Sadly, Jimmy will never stand on the stage again, but I know that when the music returns, so will he, smiling down with that unmistakable grin.
9: An events group wants to partner with the city to resurrect the venue, and there will be a referendum on the ballot in November. Lightning strikes send two people to the hospital as thunderstorms rolled across Pasco County Monday.
12: The lightning bolts struck within a couple of miles of each other. One man was seriously injured and was unconscious when paramedics arrived. The second victim was not hit directly, but was still hurt. Katina Washington saw the severe weather.
13: Scary, you know, the lightning, and I wanted everybody to be okay.
12: Even staying indoors may not be entirely safe. A person was killed when a tree fell on their home in Wesley Chapel during the storm. Chris Trankman.
9: Drier weather on the way, courtesy of a plume of Saharan dust.
14: And it's a pretty thick one, and it looks like it's even going to be thicker over the weekend.
9: National Weather Service meteorologist Will Redmond says that means temperatures will soar.
14: Our forecast calls for basically mid to maybe slightly upper 90s going into the weekend and next week.
9: And while the Saharan dust lowers rain chances, he adds those storms that do develop could be severe. With Florida's News, I'm Kimba Tyler.
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16: Going through St. Pete on 275 southbound. You're going to see the 54th Avenue North off-ramp shut down with construction. Plan to detour using Gandy Boulevard or 38th Avenue North as your alternate exits. Further down southbound 275 around mile marker 12 by the hump of the Skyway Bridge. Left lane taking up the construction there. And then after that on southbound 275, right after US 19 splits off, you're going to see construction at mile marker 4. Steve Foster, News Radio WFLA.
17: We'll be mild and mostly dry through the morning with a few spotty showers popping up around lunchtime along the coast. They'll quickly push inland, but the overall coverage of rain today a little lower and temperatures start to heat up. Highs near 93, 94. Approaching record highs by Thursday and Friday as some dense Saharan dust makes its way in. We'll see hazy skies and much lower rain chances, especially Thursday. By Friday, we could see some evening downpours, but the heat sticks around heading into the weekend with highs in the mid-90s. I'm Max Funder, 8 meteorologist Amanda Holly.
18: The U.S. retaliates. I'm Sue Guzman, Fox News. U.S. has struck Iran again after ships came under attack in the Strait of Hormuz. Fox's Jonathan Savage reports.
19: U.S. Central Command says it launched the strikes to impose heavy costs for Iran's targeting of commercial shipping. It says air defense systems, radars, and more than 60 small boats owned by the Revolutionary Guard were hit. Those boats have been used to harass ships in the strait. Iran hasn't directly claimed responsibility for the attacks on the three tankers that led to the U.S. launching strikes, but it has apparently retaliated to the American action. Bahrain and Kuwait have come under Iranian missile and drone fire. Jonathan Savage, Fox News.
18: And Iran's top joint military command Tuesday vowed to deliver a crushing response, calling the United States strike against it a blatant act of aggression. Well, a second day of meeting of NATO allies in Turkey, and Denmark's Prime Minister Mette Frederiksen is again rejecting President Trump's desire for the U.S. to control Greenland. Frederiksen saying Greenland is, of course, not for sale, asking allies to respect Greenland's right for self-determination. She says Denmark is ready to defend its territory in the event of an attack. Democratic leaders are mulling their options now after new allegations were made against Maine Democratic Senate candidate Graham Plattner.
20: More than 40, count them, 40 top Democrats who once backed Graham Plattner have now abandoned him, demanding that he end his campaign. The latest to do so, Vermont Senator Bernie Sanders, who now says the sexual assault allegations against Plattner are too serious to ignore. One of Plattner's accusers, a woman by the name of Lindsay Fifield, tells

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1: A Russian man facing 22 charges, including DUI, manslaughter, and vehicular homicide, making his first Broward court appearance Tuesday. Prosecutor Ross Wiener requested Vladimir Mushenko remain jailed without bond, and that's not all.
2: He did enter the country illegally in 2023.
1: Mushenko is accused of killing two and injuring five in a high-speed head-on collision in Dania Beach Saturday. While it's still on the calendar for 2027, St. Pete Pride leaders say Florida's most popular and colorful Pride parade and festival might not look the same.
3: We're really looking forward to next year because we always try to do it bigger and better, but funding is a concern.
1: St. Pete Pride Vice President Trent Brock telling News Channel 8 the organization is $500,000 in the red after last month's parade and festival because of a loss of sponsorships and what he calls the political climate. The parade drew an estimated $350,000 to downtown St. Petersburg. Brock says they raised around $40,000 at the gate, but not enough to meet their fundraising goal. With Florida's News, I'm Kimba Tyler.
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8: Going through St. Pete on 275 southbound. You're going to see the 54th Avenue North off-ramp shut down with construction. Plan to detour using Gandy Boulevard or 38th Avenue North as your alternate exits. Further down southbound 275 around mile marker 12 by the hump of the Skyway Bridge. Left lane taken up with construction there. And then after that on southbound 275, right after US 19 splits off, you're going to see construction at mile marker 4. Steve Foster, News Radio WFLA.
9: Will be mild and mostly dry through the morning with a few spotty showers popping up around lunchtime along the coast. They'll quickly push inland, but the overall coverage of rain today a little lower and temperatures start to heat up. Highs near 93, 94. Approaching record highs by Thursday and Friday as some dense Saharan dust makes its way in. We'll see hazy skies and much lower rain chances, especially Thursday. By Friday, we could see some evening downpours, but the heat sticks around heading into the weekend with highs in the mid-90s. I'm Max Funder, 8 meteorologist Amanda Holly.
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6: It's 80 degrees. Good morning, I'm Chris Trankman, your Tampa Bay forecast. Sunny skies and then showers and thunderstorms in the afternoon with a high 91. Traffic in your complete forecast from Channel 8 meteorologist Amanda Holly coming up. Our top story at 5 o'clock. Colorado State University experts set to update their hurricane forecast today. But right now, we're in the clear, even though the skies won't be.
7: A plume of Saharan dust is bringing us hot and hazy conditions through at least tomorrow.
8: July tends to be a relatively inactive month when it comes to tropical storms and hurricanes, as the Saharan dust tends to dry out parts of the atmosphere.
7: National Weather Service Miami meteorologist in charge Robert Moyeta says El Nino has also arrived.
8: By the end of the year, we'll likely be in the strong El Nino category.
7: Increasing chances of that strong El Nino forming had Colorado State cutting its original projections of 13 named storms this season to 11 last month. Erica Rodriguez, News Radio, WFLA.
6: Tampa police confirmed six people, five of them teens, were arrested after fireworks were set off following Saturday's Liberty by the Bay celebration at Julian B. Lane Riverfront Park. No one was hurt, but this woman was working at the Tampa Pizza Company when it all started.
9: Everyone was outside eating, and then all of a sudden you just heard like a boom. It wasn't even like a normal firecracker. It was just one that they were shooting towards this way, and you could see it like off the reflection right through the window.
6: And a Tampa man tells News Channel 8 this was not how he imagined celebrating the 250th birthday of the U.S. He says what was concerning was when fireworks were thrown into the crowd. Witnesses say police response was quick. A man's in custody after a deadly shooting in Tampa. Roosevelt Harmon was arrested in Palm Beach for last month's shooting near West Main Street and North Albany Avenue. The victim was 29-year-old Kevondre Thomas. Tampa police say Harmon and Thomas were arguing before Harmon shot him. He's charged with first-degree murder with a firearm and a felon in possession of a weapon. The St. Pete Pride Parade and Festival drew an estimated 350,000 to downtown St. Petersburg June 27th. But the organization reportedly now is in $500,000 in the red after losing $200,000 in sponsorships. St. Pete Pride Vice President Trent Brock says the festival and other events may have to be cut back or called off altogether.
10: We're trying to make do with what we have in hopes that, you know, sponsors will continue to stand up and help support us, as well as individual donors.
6: One event, Shades of Pride, which was scheduled for next weekend, has apparently already been called off. As construction on Tampa's West Riverwalk extension continues, Mayor Jane Castor and city engineers provided an update on the work on the pedestrian bridges and support structures. Castor says work started in May to install nearly 70 shafts to support two overwater pedestrian bridges at Platt Street and Broreen and an overlook at Tony Janus Park.
4: The west side of the Riverwalk expansion will be approximately 3 miles long, but when completed, it is going to be a 12-mile loop that is going to connect neighborhoods all over our city.
6: The project's about 20% complete. It should wrap up by next year. A one-time rising star in the Democratic Party taken to jail in Alabama facing drug charges. Police in the town of Daphne arrested Andrew Gillum on multiple counts, including possession of dangerous drugs and marijuana. It was in March 2020 when Gillum's political career first imploded after police found him inebriated inside a room at an upscale South Beach hotel. During the 2018 election, he nearly defeated future Governor Ron DeSantis. Tampa Bay traffic and weather coming up. Next news update in 30 minutes. I'm Chris Trankman, News Radio WFLA.
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1: We'll be mild and mostly dry through the morning with a few spotty showers popping up around lunchtime along the coast. They'll quickly push inland, but the overall coverage of rain today a little lower and temperatures start to heat up. Highs near 93, 94. Approaching record highs by Thursday and Friday as some dense Saharan dust makes its way in. We'll see hazy skies and much lower rain chances, especially Thursday. By Friday, we could see some evening downpours, but the heat sticks around heading into the weekend with highs in the mid-90s. I'm Max Funder, 8 meteorologist Amanda Holly.
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3: Welcome to the Ryan Gorman Show on this Wednesday, July 8th. I'm Ryan Gorman with Dana McKay and Chris Trankman from our newsroom. Coming up this hour, former Democratic candidate for Governor Andrew Gillum arrested again. We're going to check in with the publisher of Florida Politics, Peter Schorsch, for some insight into what happened this time at 5:35. Plus, a Florida politician allegedly handing out favors to donors. I'm going to have that story for you at 5:48. Right now, let's get to today's top stories with Chris Trankman. Good morning, Chris.
4: Good morning. Newly released video captured moments after the suspected driver in a deadly crash in Ybor was arrested last year. So dash cam from the Florida Highway Patrol shows the suspect Silas Sampson leading a trooper on a pursuit that went into Ybor City on November 8th of last year. Authorities say that he was spotted driving recklessly on I-275 near Martin Luther King, and he fled law enforcement officers, and that led to the pursuit that got into the local streets and eventually a terrible crash into a crowd of people.
3: What was interesting about this new video is just how cavalier Sampson was about the whole thing. No remorse, no owning what just happened. Here's a little bit of the back and forth between him and the deputy.
5: Bro, I'm already going to jail. Just take me to jail, man.
6: I'm asking you to provide a blood sample.
5: Can I just go to jail, man?
6: No.
5: Why?
6: Because there's more to it than that. I think it's important for you to think about what you did right now.
5: You don't even know me. Why are you so rude? What's wrong with you?
3: I mean, it just goes on and on and on. And you could hear the Florida Highway Patrol trooper just, you know, furious, like, yeah. He knows what multiple people did, and this Silas Sampson didn't really care.
7: No, you would think that if you just did that, you would be completely distraught.
3: Yeah.
7: And this kid was just calling the officer rude. It's really outrageous to listen to. I mean, it's really heartbreaking. This kid just has no remorse for what he just did.
3: No, now I don't know at this point in the aftermath of it, if that's changed, but immediately after the incident, didn't seem to care that he just mowed down a bunch of people.
4: That's true. Although on the flip side, I think a defense attorney would say he has the right to remain silent, shouldn't answer any of their questions.
3: Yeah. No, I get that. You cannot answer questions and you cannot agree to blood sample and all of that, but still show some.
4: Well, they're asking him for a confession.
3: Remorse.
4: Right? So he didn't give them the confession.
3: It was beyond that, though. He had an attitude with the officer.
7: Yeah, he had an attitude with the. He was very flippant with him. He was probably also in shock about what he had just done. But I don't think that he was thinking to himself, "Oh, I'm not going to incriminate myself here." Like, I don't think it was a defense strategy. I think he was just. I think he was just an obnoxious, heartless person.
4: Yeah. Well, that may be true, and he'll have to, you know, answer for that in court. But the deputy or the trooper is there saying you got behind the wheel drunk.
3: Yeah.
4: So is he supposed to confess to that on the spot?
3: No, but I mean, just you would have thought there would have been something like, oh, my God, what happened? Are the people OK? You know, something along those lines.
7: Names. And I think it sounded like he was showing him pictures of the people he just killed and telling them the names. And the kid has nothing to say. And he's calling the officer rude.
4: Is he inebriated, though? Yeah. I mean, I don't know what he's out of his mind, right?
3: I don't know. It didn't sound so out of his mind. Yeah, like, take me to jail.
4: The trooper said he was intoxicated, though.
3: Yeah, but I don't know. Did you just listen to the clip? He's like, take me to jail.
7: Defending this guy?
4: No, I'm just saying that if you're a defense attorney,

0: you would tell the client, don't say anything to these guys because you're going to incriminate yourself.
1: Right. I just also think there's a human element in the aftermath of something like this where I think, you know, me or you, even if we were intoxicated, I think we'd be like, oh, my God, what just happened? You know, is everybody okay?
2: A young person who's drunk, speeding, all that, you would think that once he actually killed four people, he would be like, oh, my God, what did I just do? No matter how drunk he was.
0: There's another issue, though, and that's brought up by this video, and that is that they called off the search right before the car went into 7th Avenue, which has brought back out the controversy of whether they should have chased this car on the local streets in the first place, because it's Saturday night, he's heading towards an area where people are hanging out, and canceling the search or the chase right before it gets to 7th Avenue is way too late if the car is, you know, traveling at a high speed into Ybor City.
1: But I thought this was an interesting development. We haven't talked about this story in a while, but just now seeing and hearing the immediate aftermath of all of this, I thought it was pretty notable. What else we have going on this morning, Chris?
0: Well, cities across Tampa Bay burned through tens of thousands of dollars to light up the sky with bursts of red, white, and blue during the 4th of July weekend. Not a surprise if you look at the shows all throughout the Tampa Bay area. I think every city that put on a show spent a little more than usual because it was the 250th.
1: Is it just me or I thought this all cost more?
0: Yeah.
1: I mean, was actually surprised at the totals.
0: I know. Tampa rang up the highest bill. It says $55,000 for the 15-minute firework display and $37,500 for the 15-minute drone show, according to city spokesperson Adam Smith. So the city covered most of the expenses. There were a couple of corporate sponsors like Seminole Hard Rock and the Tampa Bay Rays. They threw in $25,000 to support the celebration. So I guess it cost...
1: the Rays are doing everything they can. Very favor in Tampa.
0: So maybe it costs a little bit more if you add in the sponsorship. This is what the city paid. So the fireworks probably cost more than that. But you're right. I was thinking it was like, you know, a couple hundred grand.
1: That's what I thought.
2: That's what I would have thought. Well, the D.C. fireworks, I just looked it up, cost about $850,000.
1: Wow. Yeah.
2: And that was like D.C. I mean, it was huge.
1: Yeah. The longest one, I think, of all time.
2: The 10 locations setting them off.
0: But it seems like that would have cost more.
1: Right. Yeah.
0: Are fireworks like on the cheap now?
1: I don't know.
0: What happened to the tariffs?
2: They are at the tent right down the street from my house that's still selling them.
1: I thought this all cost a whole lot more. St. Pete, they spent about $70,000. Now, the controversy with St. Pete is that they promoted their America 250 fireworks display as being double in scale and splendor and bigger than ever. But when you look at the invoices, spending on the fireworks was the same as 2025. And a lot of residents, they actually complained on social media.
2: Oh, they really?
1: Yeah, they thought it was underwhelming. Well, they're like, I went through all that traffic and parking. And in some cases, they paid for premium viewing. And I'm like, that was it.
0: But maybe China had like BOGOs on the fireworks.
1: Maybe.
0: Because, you know, from my perspective, where I saw fireworks, they were better than they were
1: last year. Yeah, in Lakeland, you said they were really good.
0: And some of the actual fireworks that they shot, you know, into the sky looked like they were just better fireworks. Mm-hmm. Like they had some new designs or something.
1: Yeah.
0: But I definitely think that, you know, there was more of an effort paid by some of these cities. I guess there was just a closer look at how much it all costs this year because it was the 250 anniversary. But I'm like you. I'm surprised it wasn't more expensive than what they ended up paying.
1: Tarpon Springs, they did the longest display, 30 minutes. That cost $51,000. Mm-hmm. And then Gulfport, the breakdown is pretty interesting. So their costs increased by about $8,000 from 2024, partly because of inflation, higher material costs, and they had to pay an extra $3,000 for custom red, white, and blue fireworks for the finale. So I guess...
2: Oh, that's cool, though.
1: Specific colors cost a little bit more.
2: Yeah, what, you usually just get an assortment?
0: Yeah, I mean, you go to the fireworks tent, okay, and some fireworks cost more than others.
1: Yeah.
0: Right? So I guess it just depends on what the cities buy.
1: And they probably figured the people who supply the fireworks, well, everybody's going to want red, white, and blue. They're in higher demand.
0: That's right.
2: Cost a little bit more. Green ones are cheaper this year,
0: Well, I recall one that went up, and it like, you know, it blew up, and then it turned into a red, white, and blue smiley face.
1: Really?
2: Oh, yeah. That's cool.
0: It was cool. Yeah. I mean, these are things I just hadn't seen before.
1: Yeah.
0: And I don't know if that was a premium price or what.
1: Mm-hmm. But I'm sure. Yes.
2: Yes, no discount on that one. Of them. Yeah.
0: Anything with red, white, and blue, you know, you're going to get hit with the extra cost. But I think that, you know, overall, it was definitely worth it, even if it cost these cities, I don't know, an extra 10 grand or something.
1: Right.
0: I mean,
1: yeah.
0: I don't think that's a huge dent in their budget anyway.
1: There's America 250. All right, Chris Trankman with today's top stories. Chris, thanks so much.
0: Thank you.
1: When we come back in a moment, we've got some reaction to yesterday's show. Also, we'll get you caught up on a couple other big stories we're going to be covering throughout the morning. Back with that in 2 minutes.
3: Overnight road construction on U.S. 19, north and southbound from Tampa Road to Tarpon Avenue. No other problems on 19 or on 275. 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
1: Yesterday, we spent some time throughout the show on the latest allegations against Maine Senate candidate Graham Plattner and the push by some Democrats for him to step aside. And I mentioned the optics of that. Democrats keep saying they're the party trying to preserve democracy, yet they keep trying to push candidates who their voters picked aside. We obviously saw that in the 2024 presidential election. We're seeing it again here. This is what friend of the show George Carl said about that.
10: Ryan, you made a very good point about Plattner and then back to even Kamala Harris, or Kamala. Let me get that right. The people really don't have the chance to vote for who they want. It's being determined by the party itself. And that's not good.
1: You know, that's how it used to be, where the parties would pick the candidates. But they've gotten away from that with these primary elections. And then, to me, you can't keep overruling your voters, because later on down the line, you learn, all right, this candidate's probably not going to win in the general election.
2: Right. Well, they shouldn't have supported him in the first place.
1: Exactly.
2: The Democrat Party, they shouldn't have gotten behind him because they already knew that he was a bad candidate. So why wouldn't they try to get somebody else that doesn't have as much baggage?
1: Right. It doesn't mean that Plattner is a good candidate or that anyone should vote for him. I said well ahead of the primary there, probably not a great idea to vote for the guy with the Nazi tattoo. And, yeah. and we already knew more bad stuff was going to keep coming out about this guy. But you don't just try to push him aside after the voters have already picked him. The answer is you vote for the candidate without the Nazi tattoo and who isn't facing multiple sexual assault allegations. And that's Susan Collins. At least we don't think she's facing any sexual assault allegations.
2: Right.
1: There was another damning allegation that came to light yesterday. The Washington Post had a story where apparently an ex-girlfriend of Plattner is saying that he repeatedly removed protection without her consent while they were hooking up.
2: Ugh. So, well, that was what he allegedly did to the yeah. other woman who accused mm-hmm. him of rape, too. Yeah.
1: Right. So we're going to have more on this coming up later in the show, including with our national correspondent, Rory O'Neill, at 7:35. You can listen live all morning long. Just pull up your iHeartRadio app and make sure you have WFLA set as a preset. And you'll see that microphone. You can hit that and you can record up to 30 seconds, just like George Carl did, if you want to weigh in on anything we're discussing here on the show. Some other top stories we'll get to this morning. President Trump said the ceasefire between the U.S. and Iran is now over after Iran fired on ships in the Strait. Then we retaliated by bombing more targets in Iran. I mean, there never really was a ceasefire to begin with.
2: But at least now he's admitting it.
1: Now it's officially over. We'll go live to the Middle East for the latest at 6:35, and we'll talk to our White House correspondent, John Decker. He'll join us live from Turkey. He's there with the president for the NATO summit. He'll be on with us at 7:48. When we come back, a local member of Congress targets a white nationalist group. Dana has that trending story next here on the Ryan Gorman Show.
3: Some flashing lights due to a crash in Pasco County, southbound on the Veterans Expressway after State Road 52. Looks to be a left lane block. 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
2: 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Florida Congresswoman Anna Paulina Luna is calling for an investigation into the Patriot Front white nationalist group after they marched across D.C. on the 4th in masks, all wearing the same outfit and some carrying upside down American flags. She posted on X, "What I find odd about Patriot Front is how under Biden, they were never investigated, well-funded, never investigated." She said FBI under Biden looked into Catholics instead. So looks like GOP oversight should do some digging. Now, Patriot Front is one of the most visible white nationalist groups in the country. They do flash demonstrations showing up in large numbers out of the blue. And on CNN over the weekend, Interior Secretary Doug Burgum said he doesn't agree with them, but defended their First Amendment right to free speech. And then Republican Congressman Buddy Carter also told CNN that the group doesn't represent the soul of America and that the group is not reflective of the Republican Party. And we talked about them a little bit yesterday because there's this picture of them that went viral. They're all on the D.C. Metro. They're in the same uniform with their faces covered, their hats on. And then right in the middle of all of them, there's a black woman just sitting there with this look of terror on her face. She's just surrounded by these white nationalists. It's a pretty striking image.
1: I wonder what Anna Paulina Luna is getting at there. Is she like kind of insinuating that that it's like Democrats behind
2: it almost seems like that. Yeah, she's questioning why nobody ever investigated them, how they were able to grow. They really came about after the Charlottesville incident.
1: Right.
2: And then they've been around, I think, since 2019. And they are pretty well funded. They distribute a lot of propaganda. Probably the biggest, you know, group that's active now in the country.
1: I don't know what anyone could have done about what they did in D.C. because they didn't do anything.
2: Yeah, they just showed up and did their little demonstration and left.
1: I think you call them out as a group that's pretty pathetic. They got to cover their faces.
2: Yeah, you can condemn it. Yeah.
1: I mean, give me a freaking break. If you're going to be a white nationalist, then show your freaking face.
2: Right.
1: But they know what's going to happen. You're going to see their face, and then people are going to find out who they are.
2: And they're going to be doxxed.
1: Yeah, right.
2: And they're going to be embarrassed, and they're going to be attacked.
1: Exactly.
2: Yeah.
1: All right, when we come back, former Democratic candidate for governor Andrew Gillum arrested again. We're going to check in with the publisher of Florida Politics, Peter Schorsch, for some insight into what happened after news, traffic, and weather right here on The Ryan Gorman Show.
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20: It's 80 degrees. Good morning. I'm Chris Trankman. Your Tampa Bay forecast, partly sunny and hot. A 60% chance for showers and thunderstorms, high 94. Our top story at 5:31. The ceasefire between the U.S. and Iran may be over as fighting breaks out in the Middle East once again.
21: Both saying that he does not believe the memorandum of understanding, basically the ceasefire reached by his own team and Iran a few weeks ago, will last any longer. This all comes after airstrikes the U.S. launched overnight, targeting a number of different facilities across southern Iran, including command and control centers, as well as small Iranian vessels, which have basically been causing terror attacks against some of the commercial ships trying to get through the Strait of Hormuz. The president said he believes the Iranians truly do not want peace, that these are sick people, and that they simply cannot be trusted. But in Trump fashion, he also left the door open for that possibility of a deal being reached, saying he still wants to check in with Steve Witkoff and Jared Kushner, his team that's been leading negotiations.
20: Mark Meredith reporting. An appeals court has struck down a Florida state law that would restrict teaching progressive ideas in a college classroom. The Stop Woke Act was signed into law by Republican Governor Ron DeSantis in 2022. It restricts teaching ideas on race, gender, and other topics. The law remains in effect for Florida grade schools. Part of the law related to colleges was struck down on Tuesday. Democrats in Maine are in a quandary about what to do about their Senate candidate, Graham Plattner, amid sexual assault allegations.
22: One of the women quoted in last month's New York Times piece about Plattner's unsettling behavior has since come forward to say he had raped her. While Plattner called the allegations false, the support he'd maintained from party allies evaporated, including from some of his biggest supporters like California Congressman Ro Khanna and independent Vermont Senator Bernie Sanders. A number of people are potential contenders for the Senate seat. Those who confirm they're considering it include former candidate for governor in Maine, Nirav Shah, former Senate candidate David Costello, and a Senate exploratory committee filed a statement with the FEC in the name of former state Senate president and candidate for governor Troy Jackson. Jessica Rosenthal, Fox News.
20: Communities across the country will take part in a simultaneous reading of the Declaration of Independence today. The nationwide effort in honor of America's 250th anniversary will span 9,500 miles and 9 time zones. Tampa Bay traffic and weather coming up. Next news update in 30 minutes. I'm Chris Trankman, News Radio WFLA.
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3: Stop and go traffic southbound on the Veterans Expressway after State Road 52 due to a crash that's off to the left shoulder. Now, this report is sponsored by the Florida Fish and Wildlife Conservation Commission. 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In slow speed, minimum wake zones, stay off plane and create little to no wake, but always stay fully settled in the water. 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
0: We'll be mild and mostly dry through the morning with a few spotty showers popping up around lunchtime along the coast. They'll quickly push inland, but the overall coverage of rain today a little lower and temperatures start to heat up. Highs near 93, 94. Approaching record highs by Thursday and Friday as some dense Saharan dust makes its way in. We'll see hazy skies and much lower rain chances, especially Thursday. By Friday, we could see some evening downpours, but the heat sticks around heading into the weekend with highs in the mid-90s. I'm Max Funder 8 meteorologist Amanda Holly.
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1: Back now here on the Ryan Gorman Show, and let me bring in the publisher of Florida Politics, Peter Schorsch. You can check out all of his work and all of his team's reporting at floridapolitics.com. And Peter, we start with former Democratic governor nominee Andrew Gillum in trouble yet again. What a fall from grace.
8: It really is. It may be. There's a lot of joking Florida man and woman stories. And there's a lot of like clear-cut criminal stories. And somewhere in the abyss between that is Andrew Gillum. Is one of the greatest tragedies that I can think of. You know, we all knew Andrew when he was elected so young to the Tallahassee City Commission. And everybody knew then that he was going places. And he pulls off the upset of Gwen Graham in the Democratic primary for 2018, loses narrowly to Ron DeSantis, and then clearly his life has fallen apart. You know, he gets in trouble at the Miami Beach Hotel, indicted on corruption charges, but then that goes away. And then, you know, late Monday night or early Tuesday morning, but late Monday night, he gets arrested for marijuana and methamphetamine possession in Alabama. And it's just, I catch myself looking at the mugshots. And it's like, that's somebody that's basically my same age, somebody that I've talked to multiple times. And I don't know, it's just, you pray for the individual to get the help that they need. And it's just, there's nothing laughing about this. There's nothing joking about this. This is just pure tragedy.
1: He was within 30,000 votes of becoming Florida's governor. I mean, it was that close of a race. And at the time, back during that run for governor in 2018, he was being promoted by the likes of former President Barack Obama, and he was being hailed as perhaps the next Barack Obama. And then you see what's happened since then. Do you attribute this to fallout from that loss in that race? Or is this someone who had some demons? They were clearly there and it just didn't really come out until after that race was over.
8: Yeah, I'm thinking back to 2018. I was sitting in your studio and for the primary night, and you remember just how shocked we were when the numbers flipped in the Graham versus Gillum race. Mm-hmm. And I'm going to say, you know, and this is somebody who's had some demons himself. I feel like this was the demons had really been there beforehand and presented themselves in a loss. There's nothing wrong with being bisexual or whatever else you want to do in your private life. But to convey yourself as something other than that mm-hmm. to the outside world, that puts you in a position where you're going to be, if you can lie to yourself, you can lie about anything. And I think that predated Andrew Gillum's loss there. And so, you know, and you look at the playing fast and loose with the rules while a member of the Tallahassee City Commission, mm-hmm. the infamous case of the Hamilton tickets, et cetera, there was always a bumping up against, just a grain of black and white rules about what is right and wrong. And so I definitely think that if we had done this, maybe we would have one kind of loss, probably accelerated his fall from grace. But I'm pretty sure some of this was cooking long before 2018.
1: We're joined by the publisher of Florida Politics, Peter Schorsch, talking about former Florida Democratic governor nominee Andrew Gillum arrested yet again, this time in Alabama on charges of possession of drugs, drug paraphernalia, and marijuana. I believe, correct me if I'm wrong, after the 2020 incident in that South Beach hotel room, he had attempted to get some help and turn things around, right? Obviously, things have gone back down a dark road since then, but there was a period where he was trying to turn things around.
8: Yeah, he had some very public confessions about the nature of his marriage, very forthright, and he said he was seeking help. I don't want to say interesting. It'll be hard not to rubberneck at the car wreck here to find out what happened over the last couple of years. Because, I'm just, again, as somebody who's walked some of these roads, you don't just find yourself driving erratically with meth mm-hmm. in Alabama. This wasn't just a one-off thing. Something had predated that, and something probably predated that. So it's, but I will say this, is Florida politics. And I'm not saying that Andrew Gillum's going to be governor or anything like that, but his life's not over. He can correct and turn it around. And, I do genuinely pray for that because so many people believe in Andrew Gillum. And I say that in the present tense, not the past.
1: We're joined by the publisher of Florida Politics, Peter Schorsch. You can find all of his work and all of his team's reporting at floridapolitics.com. Let's switch to another very interesting topic. It's never a dull moment in Florida politics. Does the lieutenant governor's wife have a burner account on social media that she's using to criticize Governor Ron DeSantis?
8: You know, if I shake my magic eight ball, it says yes. And,
1: very, very Kevin Durant of her.
8: Very, very Kevin Durant. That's true. Oh, my gosh, that's so good. I don't know if I have this as a rule of thumb, but I basically, if the question involves, does that person have a burner account? The answer is always usually yes.
1: That's true.
8: Like, it's not like these things are made up out of nowhere. And it just seems like Layla Collins, I know my wife loves me, but boy, Layla Collins really loves Jay Collins. Mm-hmm. And it's just amazing how devoted she is to his political career. I think the problem here, it's not about having a burner account. It's that she's been with that burner account. She's been critical of Ron DeSantis. And so it turned into a fight between her and some very highly visible online communicators and influencers for DeSantis, namely Christina Pushaw. And so they kind of sluiced it out. And then Florida Politics independently verified that, the numbers pointed towards Layla Collins. It just goes back to this guy probably should have dropped out a long time ago. Mm-hmm. Once the endorsement from Ron DeSantis was not forthcoming, something clearly went wrong in that relationship between the governor and the lieutenant governor. And it's kind of weird the way Jay Collins keeps, like, I just want to tell him Fetch is not going to happen. Like the way he advertises himself as DeSantis appointed Lieutenant Governor Jay Collins. I'm like, he's not endorsing you. No. He just isn't at this point. And so I don't know. Last week, a lot of the senior Republican leaders, the cabinet, legislative leaders, et cetera, all rallied behind Byron Donalds. I mean, it's time to move on to the general election, guys. Mm-hmm. Yeah.
1: All right. The publisher of Florida Politics, Peter Schorsch. You can find all of his work and all of his team's reporting at floridapolitics.com. Peter, really appreciate it. We'll talk to you next week.
8: All right, Ryan. Thanks for having me and the dog on.
1: We always like having our guests and their dogs on the show. When we come back in a moment, a Florida politician allegedly handing out favors to donors. I'm going to have that story for you in a moment.
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1: A review by the Tampa Bay Times and Miami Herald found multiple instances in which Florida Attorney General James Utmeyer's office intervened in legal matters days or weeks after people or companies involved donated $25,000 to his campaign.
2: Oh, isn't that interesting?
1: Now, the report says there's no proof the donations led to the actions, but come on.
2: Doesn't look good.
1: Couple of examples. A Miami auto dealer and his wife donated $25,000 before Utmeyer publicly supported a lawsuit the dealer filed. A developer's trust donated $25,000 before the attorney general intervened in a development dispute. And take a wild guess who the AG backed in that dispute.
2: Oh, I wonder.
1: The report also highlights Utmeyer's role in fast-tracking a pardon for a Tampa Bay resident. A month later, the resident's father donated $100,000 to a political committee that contributes to Republican candidates and the Republican Party of Florida. And then there was a donation from new Tampa Bay Rays owner Patrick Zalupski's company before the cabinet, which, of course, the attorney general is part of, approved transferring state-owned land for a proposed Rays stadium in Tampa.
2: Wow. That's a lot.
1: Yeah. I wonder, like, in the case of the auto dealer or the developer, if, like, the person or entity they were going up against, if they said, all right, I'll donate $30,000, if that could have
2: right, yeah, you got to just step up the ante a little bit, like, if you want him to take your side. Yeah,
1: yeah, if that could have changed how the AG came down on those issues. Now, look, to be perfectly fair, Udmeier, he ain't the only one playing this game.
2: Right, yeah. This happens all the time, yeah. But and these are some pretty outrageous examples.
1: It's definitely not a Republican or a Democrat thing. It's a politics thing. You see this on both sides of the aisle. If you have money and you're connected, you get access and you can get help. If you're Joe the janitor in Newport Richey, you're on your own. Yeah. I mean, that's just how
2: right,
1: it is.
2: Exactly.
1: And look, that's how politics has been for a long time. Now, the problem I have is that so many of these politicians, they pretend to be all, you know, John Morgan for the people, when in reality, they're for certain people.
2: Who donate to their campaigns.
1: Donate, who help. I mean, Governor DeSantis, another good example. And I'm just pointing out examples, you know, coming off the top of my head that are related to Tampa Bay area. If I did a bunch of research, I could have like a 20-minute monologue on Democrats who have done the same thing. Okay. Governor DeSantis, he's generally against public funding of stadiums and things like that, except in the case of the Tampa Bay Rays making the shift over to Tampa. And why would that be? Well, could have something to do with the fact that Patrick Salupski, the owner of the Rays, donated to his presidential campaign.
2: Right.
1: I mean, of course. This ain't hard to figure out.
2: No, it's not people. At all.
1: The consistency goes right out the window when donations are involved. When we come back in a moment, a new Florida law cracks down on mysterious restaurant bill charges. Dana has that trending story next here on the Ryan Gorman Show.
3: Road construction in Polk County, I-4 westbound at Memorial Boulevard, exit 28, right lane is blocked. 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
2: I'm Dana McKay with this trending story. A new state law requiring restaurants to be upfront about extra fees and charges has gone into effect. The new regulation requires restaurants to disclose fees like automatic gratuities, delivery fees, service fees, and credit card surcharges upfront, instead of just tacking them onto the bill and surprising customers. The law went into effect on July 1st. Surprise charges at restaurants have really become more common. And there was a restaurant in Tampa not too long ago that made headlines over their venue fee. Row Modern Asian had added a 3% venue fee. And News Channel 8 did a story about it after customers were sharing their bills with that surcharge tacked on social media. The ownership group said the fee is to cover overhead and operational costs. And at the time, they said the fee was disclosed on their website. It wasn't on their menu at the time, but they said that it would be added to the menu to comply with the new law that just went into effect.
1: Aren't overhead costs and things like that, isn't that what we're paying for with the meal?
2: Yes. I don't understand this at all.
1: Operational costs.
2: Yeah, it just looks stupid. Just raise your prices by 3% and then it's buried in there.
1: Exactly.
2: And people don't feel like they're getting ripped off.
1: Right. There was that. I remember during the pandemic, there was that COVID fee that a lot of restaurants had.
2: Yes, for all the extra sanitizer and the gloves and the masks and all that stuff they had to wear.
1: Which I didn't mind. I wish they would bring that back just so I knew everything was clean and sanitized when I went into the restaurant. The automatic gratuity, I actually generally don't mind. There have been some rare occasions where I felt like the service warranted something less than 20%. But I'm usually a pretty generous tipper, mainly because I feel bad and I don't want that interaction where they look at the bill and they see that.
2: Oh, what a cheap guy.
1: Yeah. So when it's like automatically done, saves me time, energy.
2: You don't have to do the math.
1: No math, nothing like that. So I don't mind that. But I would like to know that up front that it's going to be included.
2: Right. I've had to learn to look at it because I've been burned before where, you know, you just look at the total and you're chatting with people or whatever, and then you just go and add another tip on there. So you just paid a tip on top of the, you know, the price of the meal. I know to look.
1: The diner I went to during my trip to New York City, they did it for like, they would do automatic gratuity. It was kind of weird for people who had a bill over $20 or people who had a party of like three or more, and then if someone like me, there was an automatic gratuity, so I had to, you know, figure the tip out. But I tell you what, I tip those guys, I think it was like around 30%, something like that.
2: Oh yeah, I tip people like that really well.
1: They were so great. They were putting on a show, like breaking each other's, you know, all that kind of stuff. Like, it was hilarious what was going on in that diner. So they deserved a little something extra. It was like breakfast and a show.
2: Right. Yeah, that's cool.
1: When we come back to start the next hour of the show, Florida law enforcement's battle to crack down on street takeovers continues. We're going to be back with that and a whole lot more after news, traffic, and weather here on the Ryan Gorman Show.
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2: Guaranteed human.
20: It's 80 degrees. Good morning, I'm Chris Trankman. Your Tampa Bay forecast. Partly sunny and hot with a 60% chance for showers and thunderstorms. High 94. Traffic and your complete forecast from Channel 8 meteorologist Amanda Holly coming up. Our top story at 6 o'clock. A Tampa man's accused of shooting and killing a pet chihuahua, and he's claiming self-defense. Miguel Rodriguez faced a judge Tuesday. His wife claimed the dog was aggressive several times with their two-year-old. Judge Logan Murphy did set bond, but Rodriguez will stay behind bars because of federal charges.
21: He has an immigration detainer, and they will be held on that detainer until it's resolved administratively by federal authorities.
20: Rodriguez facing several counts of animal cruelty. Saharan dust is moving in, meaning temperatures will soar.
2: The dry Saharan dust drops our rain conditions, increases colorful sunsets, and limits tropical development, typical for this time of year. But National Weather Service's Robert Moyeta says the already present El Nino should become strong by the end of the year.
22: In past El Nino hurricane seasons, we've tended to see fewer tropical storms and hurricanes. So hopefully that translates to no hurricanes for Florida.
2: Colorado State University experts today are set to update their seasonal forecast, which was already reduced last month to 11 named storms, 5 becoming hurricanes, with 2 major hurricanes due to the increasing chances of a strong El Nino. Erica Rodriguez, News Radio, WFLA.
20: Police have now confirmed that 6 people, 5 of them teens, were arrested this past weekend for setting off fireworks downtown after the Liberty by the Bay show at Julian B. Lane Riverfront Park. Police responded quickly to break up the gathering. This woman works at the Tampa Pizza Company and tells News Channel 8.
23: There was a lot of kids, and it's like, obviously, we're a kid restaurant. So it was like not something to do right in front of other people, I feel like.
20: No one was hurt, but witnesses say there were kids around when the fireworks were set off. No word yet on specific charges. While it's still on the calendar for 2027, St. Pete Pride leaders say Florida's most popular and colorful Pride parade and festival might not look the same.
24: We're really looking forward to next year because we always try to do it bigger and better. But, you know, funding is a concern right now.
20: St. Pete Pride Vice President Trent Brock says the organization is $500,000 in the red after last month's parade and festival because of a loss of sponsorships and what he calls the political climate. The parade drew an estimated 350,000 to downtown St. Petersburg. Brock says they raised about $40,000 at the gate. Not enough to meet their fundraising goals. A one-time rising star in the Democratic Party, now in jail in Alabama. Police in the town of Daphne arrested Andrew Gillum on multiple drug charges, including possession of marijuana. Back in March of 2020, Gillum had his first political disaster. Police found him inebriated inside a room at an upscale South Beach hotel. Paramedics at the time were treating another man for a suspected crystal meth overdose. A plan allowing developers to build higher in Treasure Island is on hold. The city commission voted to delay final approval on a plan that would allow beachfront hotels to rise as high as 80 feet. That's 20 feet higher than the current limit. Commissioner Aaron Dickey says something that affects the future character of the city should not be fast-tracked, but others say the city has had little growth since Hurricane Helene. A woman suing her son's Tampa group home after he contracted a flesh-eating bacteria. Kelly Gray filed the suit against All About Living Incorporated after an incident last year. She says another resident at the group home bit her 34-year-old son's arm and infected him, and he wound up having 2 fingers amputated. Tampa Bay traffic and weather coming up. Next news update in 30 minutes. I'm Chris Trankman. News Radio WFLA.
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3: Polk County Construction, US 98 northbound.

0: Rain today, a little lower and temperatures start to heat up. Highs near 93, 94, approaching record highs by Thursday and Friday as some dense Saharan dust makes its way in. We'll see hazy skies and much lower rain chances, especially Thursday. By Friday, we could see some evening downpours, but the heat sticks around heading into the weekend with highs in the mid-90s. I'm Max Funder 8 meteorologist Amanda Holly.
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2: Welcome to the Ryan Gorman Show on this Wednesday, July 8th. I'm Ryan Gorman with Dana McKay and Natalie Rodriguez from our newsroom. Coming up this hour, a stunning World Cup comeback and an all-time amazing call on the game-tying goal. We're going to get to that before 6:20 plus. President Trump says the ceasefire with Iran is over after U.S. forces bombed Iranian targets overnight. We'll go live to the Middle East for the latest at 6:35. Right now, let's get to today's top stories with Natalie Rodriguez. Good morning, Natalie.
3: Good morning. Well, kicking things off the top, the Miami-Dade Sheriff's Office is pleading for help, trying to track down reckless drivers. This after a pair of chaotic weekend street takeovers left four people injured, including an officer. Investigators say the first incident unfolded early Sunday morning near Northwest 77th Court. While attempting to make an arrest, a suspect launched a live firework directly at the deputy, causing a minor hand burn. 2 hours later, second intersection takeover near the city of Doral turned into a mass hit and run, leaving three young spectators hospitalized, including one girl with severe head trauma. Authorities say that they are hunting for a black pickup with heavy front end damage.
2: I mean, these takeovers, it's not just a South Florida thing. It's a Florida thing. It's happening all across the state. And I don't know how you stop it. I mean, you could be as vigilant as possible if you're law enforcement, but they can't be everywhere all at the same time. These things get organized online. I know these law enforcement agencies across the state are monitoring activity
4: online.
2: Yeah,
4: they're on top of it, just like with the teen takeovers.
2: They've been
4: trying to make sure that they stop it before it happens, but they can't catch all of them. And I'm sure once where they're organizing it gets found out, they go to another platform or they do it in a different way. Yeah.
2: Exactly. So it's like playing whack-a-mole here. What was so egregious about this latest one is that you had a firework that exploded near a deputy. I mean, and I think the allegation is, correct me if I'm wrong, Natalie, that the firework was fired at
3: It was directly. It was targeted at the officer. Absolutely.
2: Mm-hmm. Yeah. So it's an ongoing battle for law enforcement to try to deal with these street takeovers and these teen takeovers. I mean, grab a book. Like, open up a freaking book.
4: Oh my God, you sound like an old man.
2: Yeah, I know. But it's the truth. And then I wanted to note something else while we're talking about law enforcement here in Florida. There's going to be this operation that's going to begin in a couple of days. It starts on July 13th. It's Operation Slowdown. Mm-hmm. And this is happening not just here in Florida, but a couple of different southeastern states. They're going to kick it off in Miami with a press conference on July 13th at 10 a.m., but this is a campaign to reduce speed-related crashes on interstates and highways. And I, you know, that's great. We have done plenty of stories about super speeders. I'm waiting for them to do Operation Speed the Hell Up at some point for those who are going slow in the left lane. You see it time and time again. I know we're always focused on the speeders, but I'm telling you, the speeders are dangerous, but the people who go really, really slow, who everybody's got to start going around, they're creating just as dangerous of a situation on the road.
4: Absolutely. I deal with more slow left lane drivers that are going to cause an accident because everyone tries to go around, or it creates like a roadblock when the person next to them is going too slow, and then people get agitated and it creates a whole big mess. And yeah, I see that way more than I see people flying by.
2: A couple of weeks ago, I was using for the first time one of the express lanes, and eventually it opens up to two lanes, but initially it's just one lane. And the person in front of me is going so slow. It's like, dude, this is the express lane.
4: Yeah.
2: All right. And I can't get around you right now. You have a responsibility to put your foot on the gas and move your ass. I mean, my God, it was frustrating.

0: Frustrating. So, yes, maybe after this July 13th Operation Slowdown, we can do Operation Speed Up. I'm sure a lot of people would be very, very happy to see that. What else is going on this morning, Natalie?
1: Well, on the topic of Independence Day activities, a 4th of July vacation ending in handcuffs for a social media influencer and her husband. According to the Monroe County Sheriff's Office, 40-year-old Allison Canella and 43-year-old Brian Canella are each facing two felony counts of child neglect. And it all started at a resort, the Reef House Marina in Key Largo. The staff there, very alert, good for them. They entered a guest room because they heard a baby crying continuously and they were concerned. They knocked, obviously, they followed protocol. No one answered. The baby kept crying. So they made their way inside and they found an infant and a toddler entirely alone in their nursery beds. And then security footage found the Delray Beach couple, the Canellas, having some drinks at the pool for about an hour. So the children were unattended. They were not heard. They were placed with a family friend in the interim. Allison Canella, by the way, is known online for luxury real estate and home renovation content. So that's, you know, where her bread and butter comes in. And it's probably how they afforded the weekend stay at the Reef House Marina. But so good of this staff to be, you know, on their toes, because anything could have happened to these kids.
0: So I'm not a parent. Natalie, Dana, you both are. Leaving small children alone in a hotel room to go grab drinks, that's an example of not good parenting.
1: That's what you want to do as a parent, but you cannot do that as a parent.
2: But, I mean, she had to go out and make the content, you know, at the beach, and you can't be taking your kids out to do that.
0: No.
2: I guess she had work to do.
0: Is it a thing where if you're an influencer, you got to get arrested at some point for street cred? Because it feels like all these influencers in South Florida, they keep getting arrested.
1: If we want to boost the Ryan Gorman show, now we know what to do.
0: That's right. There's also this thing. I've seen this with real estate agents where I don't know when this happened, but like they're really attractive. I don't know if I haven't looked this woman up.
2: Oh, well, her mugshot, she doesn't look so great.
0: Okay. But,
2: and I tried to find her Instagram. It has been deleted.
0: Makes sense.
2: She looks like she probably gets dolled up for the gram.
0: I don't know. Have either of you noticed this? Maybe it's just my feed where like
2: all the hot real estate agents.
0: Really attractive real estate agents and people who do home renovation. Like, I guess there's a market for that in the social
2: media
0: world, like a hot chick fixing up a house.
2: Well, I think if you do that for a living and you're hot, you're like, okay, I can get a lot more followers.
0: Exactly.
2: Like, one of my sorority sisters is gorgeous and she's a real estate agent, and she went from early in her career to selling like average houses, and now she's selling these $5 million homes. And
1: I'm like, it doesn't get any hotter than
2: and she's got these amazing videos where she's doing a tour of the house and she looks fabulous. I'm like, you go. Now she's got a multi-million-dollar house herself.
0: There's money to be made.
2: Yep.
0: Natalie Rodriguez with today's top stories. Natalie, thanks so much.
1: You got it.
0: All right, now let's bring in AccuWeather meteorologist Jason Catarina for today's forecast. So Jason, what's with this Saharan dust and how's it going to impact the weather today?
3: Really not all that much for us, but certainly when that happens, it does give a little bit of fuel to some of the tropical systems that are trying to form up. It helps them coalesce a little bit. But for us, more hot, humid weather as we head through the rest of the week here. It's, again, pretty much rinse and repeat with a thunderstorm in spots this afternoon, up to 93 for South Florida. Partly cloudy tonight, only down to 81, and then partly sunny, a little hotter tomorrow. We're up to 94. And then for Tampa today, a thunder shower in spots this morning and again this afternoon. 95 today, mainly clear, warm, and humid tonight, only down to 81. And we're going to tie the record tomorrow with a thunderstorm in spots for the afternoon. The high up to 96 in Tampa tomorrow, and it stays hot all the way into the weekend.
0: All right. AccuWeather meteorologist Jason Catarina with us this morning. Jason, thanks so much. When we come back, we're going to run through today's top business stories, plus a stunning World Cup comeback. We'll get to that in 2 minutes here on The Ryan Gorman Show.
4: Polk County Construction, US 98 northbound before Ernest M. Smith Boulevard, blocking a couple of right lanes. Looking good, I-4 westbound from Polk Parkway all the way to 275. 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
8: Argentina pulled off a thrilling comeback win over Egypt, advancing to the World Cup quarterfinals. Lionel Messi led the late match charge with his game-tying goal in the 83rd minute. The Argentines won the match 3-2 and will face Switzerland in the quarterfinals. The Swiss advanced by beating Colombia on penalty kicks.
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2: Stock futures are under pressure, with President Trump saying the tentative ceasefire with Iran is over. New tensions in the Middle East raising concerns about another shock to the global energy markets. S&P futures are tumbling 63 points. Dow futures are dropping 590. Yesterday, Wall Street was rattled by a sell-off in chipmakers. This year's best-performing corner of the stock market took a hit in the session. Investors wondering whether the artificial intelligence spending boom can keep on going. The S&P 500 fell 0.5%. The Dow dropped 131 points. Meantime, the Iran conflict giving a multi-billion-dollar boost to Exxon. The energy giant says higher oil prices boosted its recent quarterly earnings by $3.7 billion. Stronger refining and chemical margins added another $3.3 billion. 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Courtney Donahoe, Bloomberg Radio.
0: All right, now let's get to another top story we're covering this morning. Argentina rallied from a 2-0 second half deficit with three goals in the final 13 minutes to beat Egypt 3-2 and advance to the World Cup quarterfinals. Lionel Messi sparked Argentina's comeback by assisting on a goal in the 79th minute and then scored the equalizer in the 83rd minute. And this is what that goal sounded like.
10: Messi!
0: Oh, wait, it gets better. Oh, there's more. I mean, it's an iconic call, but yeah, I mean, and that, I cut it short. I mean, it kept going, and you know, every time he tried to do it again, it was like he just didn't have it, you know. Go! Egypt accused FIFA and the match officials of bias after the loss, with players and coaches claiming key officiating decisions unfairly changed the outcome. Egypt's coach said they were cheated and alleged FIFA wanted Messi to remain in the tournament for marketing purposes.
2: Well, you know.
0: Just one thing after another for FIFA. Now, yesterday in the 8 o'clock hour, we talked to former Major League Soccer goalkeeper Jeff Adinella, and I asked him if the red card controversy impacted Team USA's match against Belgium. Here's what he had to say.
10: I do think it did. And, you know, to be honest with you, I think that it's a group of players that, you know, they want the world to love them in terms of soccer because that's something that they've been fighting for their whole lives. And they immediately became the most hated team, and it had nothing to do with them on the field. So I do kind of think that that played a role in the mental side of the game and not being able to kind of lean into what was happening. So who knows, you know, psychologically, did it affect them? I kind of think it might have a little bit. But at the end of the day, like, the team just didn't show up to play the way that they needed to, and their star players didn't do what they needed to win a game like that. And it's, you know, as a U.S. soccer stan, it's pretty disappointing the way that this whole thing ended for them.
0: I had a great conversation with Jeff. He's tremendous, breaking all of this down. We talked about the red card controversy. We talked about the match. We talked about what's next for Team USA and his pick to win the World Cup. So if you missed any of that interview, we've got it for you on the podcast. Just search for Ryan Gorman Show on your iHeartRadio app or wherever you listen to podcasts. When we come back, a building on the brink of collapse right in the middle of Manhattan. Dana has that trending story next here on the Ryan Gorman Show.
4: 6 minute drive on 275 northbound from Kennedy to the downtown Tampa Junction, and a 5 minute ride 275 northbound from 375 to Gandy and Pinellas. 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
4: 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Several New York City buildings, including a school, were evacuated yesterday morning after a 37-story building under construction started shedding bricks, sparking concern that the entire thing could collapse. An interior support beam buckled, and the building has been deemed unsafe by city officials. So bricks just kind of started falling from the building just after 8 o'clock yesterday morning.
5: Not great.
4: One official from the New York Fire Department said it's a very serious situation. The building has continued to move since they'd been on the scene yesterday morning. Mayor Mamdani urged people to stay away from the area. So this building used to be the headquarters for Pfizer. It's being converted into a residential building. And I shared one of the videos on our X at Ryan Gorman Show so you can see there are beams and poles that are bent. Like, yeah, it just looks like it's just starting to kind of cave in. The floor looks like it's sagging. And this is between the 21st and 26th floors. I don't know who took the video, but you would hope that they got out of there fast after they took the video of what was going on. So I guess they're stabilizing the building right now with additional steel beams. But would you ever feel safe going into that building? Like, I don't know how they you know, inspect everything.
5: Right.
4: And I'm sure they have all kinds of tools to make sure it's structurally safe. But I'd be like, hell no.
5: And it's a hell of a project they're going to have to undertake to get that thing stabilized and safe. And it's not just that building that's the problem. Like you mentioned, they had to evacuate buildings in the area. You know, this is in the middle of Midtown Manhattan. I was literally just there because I was at News Nation's New York City studios, and they had to evacuate their building and their studios because of this.
4: Oh, really? Oh,
5: yeah.
4: I didn't know that.
5: They're
4: That's
5: that
4: crazy.
5: Close to this building. So, you know, if a building like that comes down in the middle of Manhattan, you're going to have
4: a whole bunch of other buildings get hit. Yeah,
5: yeah,
4: that's crazy.
5: So it was right in the area that I just was, obviously, at the time. I guess people were going in and out of that building.
4: Yeah, no big deal. And then the bricks started falling out yesterday.
5: When we come back, President Trump says the ceasefire with Iran is over after U.S. forces bombed Iranian targets overnight. We'll go live to the Middle East for the latest after your local news, traffic, and weather right here on The Ryan Gorman Show.
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8: It's 80 degrees. Good morning, I'm Chris Trankman. Your Tampa Bay forecast, partly sunny and hot, a 60% chance for showers and thunderstorms, high 94. Our top story at 6:31. President Trump's once again talking about taking over Greenland as the NATO summit in Europe is underway.
9: He wanted more help with Iran. He demanded they rely less on U.S. support. But President Trump says the one thing that really hurt his relationship with NATO is Greenland.
10: That should be controlled by the United States, not by Denmark. And when they wouldn't go along with it, and with all the money we spend to help them with Russia, and we don't have to spend any money, we could remove all of our soldiers out of Europe.
9: The president's in Turkey for the annual NATO summit. The U.S. military does intend to reduce its presence in Europe and focus on the Indo-Pacific. NATO leaders are trying to show how they'll keep Europe safe with less American support. In Ankara, Turkey, Jonathan Savage, Fox News.
8: President Trump says he believes the ceasefire with Iran is over. Speaking from Turkey at the NATO summit, Trump says he would let U.S. negotiators continue talking about the matter, but he said he didn't feel like wasting more time. He came within a few thousand votes of defeating Ron DeSantis and becoming Florida's first Democratic governor in two decades. Now he's been arrested on drug charges.
11: Andrew Gillum, who was the Democratic nominee for the governor's race that year, was arrested just last week on drug-related charges. He was actually pulled over around 10:45 in the evening on July the 2nd after cops spotted him driving erratically. And they eventually had cause to search his car when they noticed a glass pipe in the center console. And that is when they recovered three packages of meth, marijuana, a bong, pipes and cut straws. Gillum was charged on possession of dangerous drugs, possession of drug paraphernalia, and possession of marijuana.
8: Kevin Cork reporting. The Postal Service will raise the cost of a forever stamp to 82 cents starting Sunday, pending approval by the Postal Regulatory Commission. That's a 4-cent increase. Tampa Bay traffic and weather coming up. Next news update in 30 minutes. I'm Chris Trankman, News Radio WFLA.
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16: Looking good on 275 coming out of the downtown interchange southbound. No delays around the airport. Veterans Expressway looking good. Seeing some slowdowns, though, southbound getting onto the Howard Franklin Bridge around mile marker 38. Looks to be some police activity. Seeing some flashing lights. Possible right lane is blocked. Rest of the bridge looking good over the hump and towards the Pinellas side. 4th Street, 9th Street up to speed, as well as 275 and US 19. I'm Pat Largo, News Radio, WFLA.
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18: We'll be mild and mostly dry through the morning with a few spotty showers popping up around lunchtime along the coast. They'll quickly push inland, but the overall coverage of rain today a little lower and temperatures start to heat up. Highs near 93, 94. Approaching record highs by Thursday and Friday as some dense Saharan dust makes its way in. We'll see hazy skies and much lower rain chances, especially Thursday. By Friday, we could see some evening downpours, but the heat sticks around heading into the weekend with highs in the mid-90s. I'm Max Fender. Meteorologist Amanda Holly.
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0: Hi, this is Mike Lester with Talon Wealth and the Guarding Your Nest Egg radio show, and I have another investment idea for those seeking great returns with limited risk. 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The note was based on the S&P, gold, and silver, and our clients won't lose principal as long as none of the ETFs are down more than 40% 4 years from when we placed the trade, and the bank guaranteeing them doesn't default. This isn't an offer because we already traded this note, and structured notes aren't for everyone. But if you would like to know more about how structured notes work and what we currently have available, call us at 813-797-7000.
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5: Back now here on the Ryan Gorman Show, and let's bring in ABC News correspondent Jordana Miller coming to us live from Israel. So, Jordana, let me play a quick clip of President Trump at the NATO summit responding to a question about whether or not the ceasefire with Iran is over following Iran's attacks on ships in the Strait and our retaliatory strikes last night.
23: To me, I think it's over. I don't want to deal with them anymore. They're scum. You know what scum is? They're scum. They're sick people. And they're vicious, violent people. And if they had a nuclear weapon, they'd use it. As far as I'm concerned, it's over.
5: So a bit of a change in tone from when they were, you know, nice people to deal with. Give us a quick overview of what's unfolded over the past 24 hours that led to this.
24: Well, it all goes back to the Strait of Hormuz, Ryan. The MOU was supposed to reopen the Strait and get shipping, global shipping, back up to pre-war levels. And what happened is that the Iranians tried to assert their sovereignty or full control or management of the Strait. And when the U.S. cleared one route, which is now being called the Omani route, for vessels and said, you know, we will ensure that that those vessels over this route can safely get in and out of the Strait, the Iranians weren't happy about it. 2 weeks ago, they hit a couple vessels there. The United States retaliated with a few strikes. Obviously, there was communication between the sides. But then, again, the Iranians attacked three cargo vessels near the Strait of Hormuz, near that Omani route. And it looks like the president lost his patience with the Iranians. First, he did what I think was a very smart move. He put those sanctions back on Iran, and which prevents them from selling their oil. That is a painful, painful step for the Iranians. One of the biggest wins for them in the MOU were those waivers that they could sell and make hundreds of millions of dollars selling oil. That's no longer possible. And then the president ordered the most extensive strikes we've seen in Iran in weeks, really months, since the original ceasefire was in place back in April. And those were strikes over 80 sites in southern Iran, and explosions reported even at the Bushehr nuclear facility this morning. And Iran then responding by hitting what they say were 85 targets, U.S. targets, U.S. bases, targets in U.S. bases in Bahrain and Kuwait. Both of those countries have said they fended off ballistic missile and drone strikes. And then we heard the president this morning, he sounds fed up with the Iranians. You know, they have gone from smarter, wiser, good people, a new regime, to now he's calling them scumbags who can't be trusted, essentially. I mean, and he seems fed up. And, you know, it looks like we're going to have to wait and see, but it looks like we're at a really critical moment.
5: Mm-hmm.
24: Will the Iranians will they turn around and try to get things back on track? Maybe, because of the sanctions that are now on their oil sales again.
5: I mean, we could have told the president that Iran couldn't be trusted a long time ago, and they've never abided by the ceasefire. The original was supposed to reopen the strait. They never did that. They haven't abided by the memorandum of understanding. Maybe they don't understand it. I don't know. We're at a point now where I think it's pretty clear, and this shouldn't come as a surprise to anybody, there's no comprehensive nuclear deal coming anytime soon. I mean, I think that's pretty clear at this point.
24: Well, it's pretty clear that the Iranians were going to focus on, you know, one way or the other, through the deal or through a de facto moves on the ground, they were going to try to first assert their full sovereign control of the Strait of Hormuz and use it as a leverage to turn it on and off, and then delay, and maybe they would make some small concessions on the nuclear issue later, right? That is their strategy.
5: Mm-hmm.
24: So far, and I think the president is getting wind of it, he and his team, and I think they don't like it. Slowly the president may be learning that, he may be forced to entertain options he didn't want to over the last few months, you know, which is, you know, if you want to get that nuclear material out, if you want the strait to go back to what it was during the pre-war period, it may take a longer sustained war against mm-hmm. Iran and against the regime. There may be no way to diplomatically get the Iranians in your corner.
5: Yeah, you might have to do it by force. We're joined by ABC News correspondent Jordana Miller. It seems to me that the likely scenario that will play out, at least in the near future, will be the tit for tat strikes from Iran, retaliatory strikes, but not, you know, full on kinetic war like what we had seen. And then this attempt to put the stranglehold back on Iran's oil and see if that financial hardship can change their behavior, although I find that to be unlikely. And one other quick question, how much has Iran gotten from oil sales since the MOU was signed and those sanctions?
24: How much
5: have they gotten just in this period of time between the MOU being signed and the sanctions being lifted, and now with the sanctions back in place that could help them sustain things even longer?
24: Well, they were able to sell hundreds of millions of dollars worth of oil in the last 3 weeks.
5: Not great.
24: Right? Two and a half weeks. But when we're talking about the losses that Iran faced during the weeks-long U.S. naval blockade, they are not able to recoup that in 2.5 weeks. This is a very, very short lifeline that they're holding on to. Certainly not enough to, you know, rebuild their conventional military. Maybe enough to throw this week-long funeral procession for the Supreme Leader
5: mm-hmm.
24: in an effort to, through, I think, very, you know, crafted propaganda ways, try to project an image that Iran is united behind the regime. But I think if we scratch the surface, it's just not the case, right? Yesterday, we saw images that the regime is actually offering food to people to come out and join the processions, right? That's how bad the situation is, where people cannot afford, you know, fruits and vegetables and flour and cooking mm-hmm. oil. And the Iranians are using some of this to get people into the streets. I mean, the regime has been really weakened. And I think the best proof of this, Ryan, is that they can't even put the Supreme Leader on public display.
5: Yeah. Yeah.
24: In a funeral for his father.
5: Yeah, it's kind of embarrassing.
24: Mustafa Khomeini is mm-hmm. nowhere to be found because it's too much of a security risk because maybe he's too disfigured.
5: Mm-hmm.
24: And maybe because maybe the Revolutionary Guard and the pragmatic and their opponents, their rivals in the government, the pragmatic wing, I don't want to call them moderates, maybe they prefer not to have the Supreme Leader out, you know, front and center, because it appears that in this post-war period, Iran is no longer led by the sole decisions of one man, the Supreme Leader.
5: Mm-hmm.
24: He is one among many, and that's one central thing that has changed about Iran.
5: ABC News correspondent Jordana Miller coming to us live from Israel this morning with all the latest, and there have been a lot of developments. Jordana, really appreciate it. We'll talk to you soon.
24: Talk soon. Bye.
5: All right. When we come back, a debate on the books for the race for governor here in Florida. I'm going to get to that in a moment right here on the Ryan Gorman Show.
16: I-4 westbound looking great from 75, then slowing down around the Selma Connector and really getting more bumper-to-bumper towards 275. 275 southbound picking up a little volume past Bush Boulevard. 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
5: Congressman Byron Donalds continues to say he will not debate his Republican opponents for governor, arguing they failed to demonstrate they can win a statewide election. Donald cited polling showing him with about 51 to 55% support compared with investment manager James Fishback, who really is Florida's version of Graham Plattner, at 9%. You've got Lieutenant Governor Jay Collins at 7% and former Florida House Speaker Paul Renner at 3%. Now, I still think Donald should do one debate.
3: Of course he should.
5: And in the polling that we've done of all of our listeners across the state of Florida, everybody wants to see one debate, regardless of what the polling shows right now. But it seems pretty clear he's not going to do that. My efforts to put together some kind of a debate here on the show, I will say they went nowhere.
3: I'm very sorry about that.
5: Yeah, yeah, it just doesn't look like it's happening. But Florida Atlantic University going to host statewide televised debates for Florida's Senate race on October 13th. And the governor's race on October 15th, both are going to air from 7 to 8 p.m. And, of course, the primary election is going to be on August 18th. So this will be after the primary, ahead of the general election. One of the more interesting developments in the race for governor, I've been following this. Lieutenant Governor Jay Collins' wife, Layla Collins, released phone records. She says refute allegations that she operated anonymous X accounts used to criticize Governor Ron DeSantis. The anonymous accounts in question had criticized Governor DeSantis for not endorsing a preferred successor in the Republican gubernatorial race before those accounts were deactivated. So the allegation was, and this was coming from people in DeSantis' orbit, that she was running burner accounts on X, going after the governor. You have the lieutenant governor's wife potentially operating burner accounts criticizing the governor.
3: For not endorsing him.
5: Now, I don't know if it's true or not, but it goes to show, look, there's all kinds of drama happening behind the scenes. And the fact that Governor DeSantis has not endorsed his own lieutenant governor.
3: Yeah, it's not good.
5: In this race for governor.
3: Not a good look.
5: I mean, there is something seriously wrong with that relationship. That's not normal.
3: No.
5: Not normal at all. Would I be surprised if his wife was running those burner accounts?
3: Right, and she
5: like
3: could
5: Kevin
3: have
5: Durant.
3: She could have burner phones or something just because she handed over phone records from her main personal cell phone. That doesn't mean that she doesn't have another operation running.
5: That's exactly right. When we come back, your reaction to my hot take yesterday on the World Cup. We're going to get to that in a moment right here on the Ryan Gorman Show.
16: I-4 eastbound in Tampa, wide open from downtown all the way to Polk Parkway. I-4 westbound, a little bit slow now, right around Dinosaur World. 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
5: Yesterday, I went on a little bit of a rant about these World Cup matches and something I noticed during them. The flopping. You got these soccer players, and they get like a little love tap from an opponent, and they're down on the ground, screaming in pain. It reminded me of, like in the middle of the night when you're walking barefoot in your house and you step on a kid's toy or something like that. You know, you stub your toe and you're like, oh my gosh,
3: yeah.
5: So we posted a video of me talking about that from yesterday's show on social media. You can check it out on our Instagram at Ryan Gorman Show. And we put it on Facebook and TikTok, and we got a ton of comments. Kim agreed with me and said, the Belgians' theatrics the other night were especially ridiculous. What a bunch of sissies.
3: Oh, jeez. Sissies that beat Team USA pretty bad.
5: That's true. Phil said, it's just gaming the rules for advantage. If the rules didn't give penalty kicks instead of just letting them battle it out for possession, I bet a lot less flopping would happen. I get why they're doing it, but it's ridiculous to watch, you know, as I'm seeing it. I'm like, seriously, you went down for that? Are you freaking kidding me? Tony said, you're absolutely correct. They do it to take a breather. So
3: I can totally see that because they lay on the ground for a little while. Yeah. And they're like, rolling around. Yeah.
5: Andre said, compare that to when a hockey player gets clobbered. Well, Andre, if you had watched the whole clip, I did.
3: Yes, you definitely did. Yes. You mentioned Jack Hughes, who got his teeth knocked out and kept on playing.
5: Yeah, I guess, sometimes people, they just watch like the first 15 seconds.
3: Yeah, we know
5: of the
3: that.
5: Video.
3: Yes.
5: And then Richard said, come on, dude, this is so stale. Nice hot take from the 1980s. Well, Richard, I was born in the 1980s, so I didn't have this hot take back then. I wasn't paying attention to World Cup soccer, but I appreciate it. I think it's something that you mentioned. You were at a party and you all noticed it.
3: Well, we noticed
5: watch party.
3: It. I noticed it and I thought, oh my gosh, they're really hurt. And my friend told me, no, they're not. They're a bunch of babies. It's all drama.
5: Yeah, it's a lot of drama. I mean, seriously, Academy Awards left and right during this World Cup. When we come back to start the next hour of the show, former Democratic Senate candidate for governor Andrew Gillum arrested again. We'll be back with that and a whole lot more after news, traffic, and weather here on the Ryan Gorman Show.
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5: Guaranteed human.
14: It's 80 degrees. Good morning, I'm Chris Trenkman. Your Tampa Bay forecast, partly sunny and hot with a 60% chance for showers and thunderstorms. High 94. Traffic and your complete forecast from Channel 8 meteorologist Amanda Holly coming up. Our top story at 7:02. Colorado State University experts are updating their hurricane forecast today. Right now, we're in the clear, even though the skies won't be.
15: A plume of Saharan dust is bringing us hot and hazy conditions through at least tomorrow.
17: July tends to be a relatively inactive month when it comes to tropical storms and hurricanes, as the Saharan dust tends to dry out parts of the atmosphere.
15: National Weather Service Miami meteorologist in charge Robert Moyeta says El Nino has also arrived.
17: By the end of the year, we'll likely be in the strong El Nino category.
15: Increasing chances of that strong El Nino forming had Colorado State cutting its original projections of 13 named storms this season to 11 last month. Erica Rodriguez, News Radio, WFLA.
14: A federal appeals court has ruled that part of Florida's Stop Woke law is unconstitutional. The court upheld a lower court ruling that says the state can't tell college and university professors how to discuss race and gender issues.
18: It was only laser focus on freedom and the freedom of speech.
14: USF Professor Adriana Novoa was one of those suing the state. Governor DeSantis signed the bill in 2022, which stated that teachers can't teach subjects that make students feel guilt or discomfort about past injustice. The Tampa Police Department has confirmed that six people, five of them teens, were arrested after fireworks were set off following Saturday's Liberty by the Bay celebration at Julian B. Lane Riverfront Park. No one was hurt. This woman was working at the Tampa Pizza Company when it all started.
19: Everyone was outside eating, and then all of a sudden you just heard like a boom. It wasn't even like a normal firecracker. It was just one that they were shooting towards this way, and you could see it like off the reflection right through the window.
14: What was concerning was when fireworks were thrown into the crowd, but witnesses say the police responded quickly. A man's in custody after a deadly shooting in Tampa. Roosevelt Harmon was arrested in Palm Beach County for last month's shooting near West Main Street and North Albany Avenue. The victim was 29-year-old Kevondre Thomas. Police say Harmon and Thomas were arguing before Harmon shot him. The St. Pete Pride Parade and Festival drew an estimated 350,000 to downtown St. Petersburg on June 27th, but the organization's reportedly $500,000 in the red after losing some $200,000 in sponsorships. St. Pete Pride Vice President Trent Brock tells News Channel 8 the festival may have to be cut back or called off altogether.
1: We're trying to make do with what we have in hopes that, you know, sponsors will continue to stand up and help support us, as well as individual donors.
14: One event, Shades of Pride, which was scheduled for next weekend, has already been called off. As construction on Tampa's West Riverwalk extension continues, Mayor Jane Castor and city engineers provided an update on the work on the pedestrian bridges and support structures. Castor says work started in May to install nearly 70 shafts to support two overwater pedestrian bridges at Platt Street and Broreen and an overlook at Tony Janus Park.
2: The west side of the Riverwalk expansion will be approximately 3 miles long, but when completed, it is going to be a 12-mile loop that is going to connect neighborhoods all over our city.
14: The project's about 20% complete and should wrap up by next year. Tampa Bay traffic and weather coming up. Next news update in 30 minutes. I'm Chris Trankman. 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

0: And southbound from the interchange out towards the Howard Franklin Bridge is in pretty good shape. And we're starting to see some slowdowns now on eastbound 60, getting by the airport towards 275. I'm Pat Largo, News Radio, WFLA.
1: We'll be mild and mostly dry through the morning with a few spotty showers popping up around lunchtime along the coast. They'll quickly push inland, but the overall coverage of rain today a little lower and temperatures start to heat up. Highs near 93, 94, approaching record highs by Thursday and Friday as some dense Saharan dust makes its way in. We'll see hazy skies and much lower rain chances, especially Thursday. By Friday, we could see some evening downpours, but the heat sticks around heading into the weekend with highs in the mid-90s. I'm Max Funder. Meteorologist Amanda Holly.
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3: Welcome to the Ryan Gorman Show on this Wednesday, July 8th. I'm Ryan Gorman with Dana McKay and Chris Trankman from our newsroom. Coming up this hour, Team Belgium trolls America after beating Team USA the other night, and it's what they did to troll us that stands out. Dana has that trending story at 7:25. Plus, we'll go live to Turkey and check in with our White House correspondent, John Decker, who's there covering President Trump and the NATO summit. He's going to be with us at 7:48. Before we get to today's top stories, yesterday we did a story about a woman in South Florida working at the Trump International Beach Resort. She stole $6,500 from a guest's fanny pack. And we started talking about the whole fanny pack, belly bag thing and how definitely not my thing. We got a talk back from Julie listening to us in the Tampa Bay area who said this.
4: Ryan, you could totally pull off a men's crossbody or sling bag. I don't know what they're called, but they're super fashionable, even for casual clothing. So I don't know why you don't think you could pull it off. You totally could. Just own it and get your stuff in there, especially your hand sanitizer.
3: I mean, that is what's appealing about it, the fact that I can carry around hand sanitizer, Lysol wipes, all that. So Dana wanted to see what that would look like. And she commissioned AI to do a few mock-ups, and we have them for you.
5: That's so on our great. Facebook Isn't that great, Chris?
3: At
5: you
3: Ryan
5: know what's
3: Gorman
5: the best,
3: Show.
5: Though? They look really good on you. Like, you could pull it off. So, you're wearing all black today.
3: Yeah.
5: So, I put a white fanny pack, a white belt bag around your waist in one picture, and then I did the beige crossbody, and I actually think they look really good on you. I do. I think you can pull it off.
3: I don't have the self-confidence to walk around with a fanny
5: pack.
3: But
5: you look good. I'm telling you.
3: I will say,
5: trust my opinion?
3: No, I don't. The belly bag, it's very coordinated with the outfit, the white belly bag. It matches the shoes, the hat, the watch band, all that. So that part I like, but
5: well, yeah. We've gotten a couple of votes so far. Well, should you try the fanny pack or the belt bag?
3: Okay.
5: And we got a couple of comments so far. Everyone says the man purse, which is the one that goes across your chest. Yes.
3: Okay.
5: They like bad. Well, we could even
3: Chris,
5: do
3: you're a dude. What do you think?
6: Yeah, the problem is if you live through the 1990s, there's no way you're gonna wear one of these things.
3: I can't wear the fanny pack. The other one is the new style.
5: That's the new style. Yes. And most of these you can wear either way. Like you can mm-hmm. wear it because my friends make fun of me because I wear mine as a fanny pack.
3: Yeah.
5: And they're like, you got to put that across your chest. And I'm like, no.
6: But I don't see a lot of dudes wearing them. I know women like them.
5: Not mm-hmm. like, you know, men our age.
3: Men
5: like,
3: don't
5: you know,
3: get beat up.
5: Yeah. But the younger generation. Yeah, but the younger generation, like men in their you know, late teens,
6: Gen
5: 20s,
6: Z.
5: whatever.
6: Yeah.
5: Yeah. They will wear them and they rock them. But they also wear their shorts too short, too. And they wear those mustaches.
6: Next
5: so.
6: Thing you know, the jean shorts will
3: yeah,
6: be back.
3: Yeah, yeah. I'm gonna have to get
5: Ryan in a pair
3: shorts.
5: Of jorts.
3: Yeah.
5: Yes,
3: yeah.
5: That'll
3: with
5: be next.
3: With my, I guess I could do what Jerry Seinfeld did, and I call it a European carry-all. That's the name for it.
5: But you do. It does look cute on you. It does look good.
6: Yeah, I vote for the first one, the waist thing.
3: The
5: one around the
3: waist.
5: Oh, okay.
3: The belly
5: Chris
3: bag,
5: likes
3: the
5: fanny pack. All right. Yeah. So those pictures, if you want to chime in on this, are on our Facebook page at Ryan Gorman Show.
3: It's scary how realistic the pictures look. Like I actually have one on.
5: Yeah.
6: That's right. I mean,
5: it's great. Yeah.
3: That's AI. I'm just standing. I don't have anything around my waist or,

0: you know, my chest. It's AI. It's
1: right.
0: Crazy.
1: Well, it is cool because when I first started using ChatGPT about a year ago, it would not keep like the picture the same. It would end up really changing the appearance of the person if I did something like this. And now I can tell it, don't change anything about him. Just add the fanny pack. And it did it.
0: How come you didn't do what you did with that one picture recently where you gave me bigger muscles and I looked more in shape? You couldn't do that with the fanny pack?
1: I think you look good. You've lost some weight, dude. Come on.
0: All right. 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Good morning, Chris.
2: Good morning. Andrew Gillum, the former Tallahassee mayor who lost to Ron DeSantis by a slim margin in the 2018 governor's race, got caught with drug paraphernalia in Alabama. He allegedly had meth, cut straws, weed, pipes, and a bong when he was pulled over, according to TMZ. Yeah, he was arrested on Highway 98 in Daphne. Cops say they found 3 grams of meth, pre-rolled marijuana joints, and other items during the bust. Apparently, he was driving erratically, and that's the reason he was pulled over. You may remember back in 2020, cops say Gillum and another man were found dazed and confused at a hotel in South Beach. And according to reports at that time, the man who found them called the cops because they thought Gillum was going to overdose. And he had
0: There was meth in the room, and there was that picture of him like naked on the floor.
2: He did interviews after that incident, and he claimed that he definitely suffered psychologically after the defeat of the governor's race, which ended up in a recount, and it was around 10,000 or less votes. He clearly hasn't, you know, recovered from whatever happened to him after the election, because I don't recall Gillum having issues like this when he was in office.
0: No, he had those corruption allegations when he was the mayor of Tallahassee, but nothing quite like this.
2: Yeah, and he had the tickets to, you know, Hamilton or whatever, something like that. But this is obviously an ongoing issue for him. And, you know, it's an unfortunate situation to see somebody who have sort of recurring problems along these lines.
0: It's a situation where he seemed to have hit rock bottom after losing the election with that whole incident in South Beach. Then he kind of made this like comeback where he had gotten the help that he needed. And it wasn't just the drugs. It was also that he's married to a woman. But then, you know, there was allegedly things going on, which I think he admitted, with a dude. And like, you know, there were all kinds of stuff happening. He had kind of gotten his life together, was making this comeback. And now this, now another arrest. So obviously he's not been able to break this addiction.
1: Yeah, I think that he probably had issues going on before all of that.
0: So
1: people just didn't know about it, and then once he lost the election and kind of hit that rock bottom, things got worse. But I don't think that losing an election suddenly made somebody start doing meth.
0: Right. Or,
2: well, you know, something starts it,
0: become, you know,
2: I mean, I remember George H.W. Bush admitted, remember, he had psychological help after losing to Bill Clinton. So those are, you know, things that can be definitely damaging, because what Bush said at the time was you feel a huge rejection when the entire population says no to you, or a large
0: number. Gillum was portrayed as like the, you know, next Barack Obama.
2: That's true too.
0: Yeah, Barack Obama
2: didn't get endorsed by Obama.
0: But George H.W. Bush, he was never caught with cut straws and a bong.
2: No, he handled it a lot better.
0: All right, let's get to another story, Chris.
2: So cities across Tampa Bay burned through tens of thousands of dollars lighting up the sky with those bursts of red, white, and blue during the 4th of July weekend, honoring America's 250th. So Tampa rang up the highest bill in the Tampa Bay area, shelling out $55,000 for a 15-minute firework display, and then $37,500 for a 15-minute drone show. You know, I wish I had both shows and where I saw the fireworks. Drone shows are really cool, too.
0: Yeah, especially when they mix in with the fireworks. I think that's like a cool new addition. You just have to make sure that they don't fall out of the sky. Remember we had that happen here in Florida?
1: Yeah, that happened to a kid in Orlando. I think it was a Christmas show last year. It hit him in the chest. The kid had to have surgery.
0: Oh, it was the chest. That's right.
1: It was. I think he was about 7 years old, and it hit him in the chest, and he ended up having to have some open heart surgery because it damaged his body. Yeah, he was hurt.
2: Yeah, I mean, if they collide with each other, that's obviously a problem. You don't go to the same thing with the fireworks, though. Yeah. You don't want them aimed the wrong way.
0: No.
2: But obviously, you know, in this case, the city spent quite a bit of money, more than usual, and they got a nice donation from the Tampa Bay Rays on top of what the city paid.
0: I thought that these fireworks displays cost more. I really I thought they cost like hundreds of thousands of dollars. Now, the one in D.C. did. But
1: that one was close to $1 million.
0: Right.
2: Even that, considering how long that went on, I thought would cost more. But can you buy the fireworks they use at those shows? You can't go to those tents and actually get fireworks like that,
0: right? I don't think so.
1: Yeah, I don't think so. I think it depends. I mean, some of the fireworks that I've seen people do in the neighborhood, though, are pretty intense. You know, they go up, but I don't think you can buy those big, massive ones. And those, I think, they're all, like, launched by a machine. It's not somebody, you know, standing over with a lighter.
2: Yeah, flicking their bick.
1: Yeah.
0: At the wedding that I officiated, my cousin's wedding, after it was done, there was a fireworks display for the wedding.
1: Oh, that's cool.
0: Yeah, and I'll never forget, I turned to my uncle. I said, do you know that was happening? He's like, nope. He's like, well, I guess we just added it to the tab.
1: Right, yeah, it cost another 10 grand.
0: Right. All right, Chris Trankman with today's top stories. Chris, thanks so much.
2: Thank you.
0: All right, when we come back in a moment, another alligator attack here in Florida. We've got that for you in 2 minutes right here on the Ryan Gorman Show.
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0: The other day we were talking about the medical examiner's reports tied to that woman who was killed in an alligator attack here in Florida. The report found that the gator attempted to do a death roll and it completely took off one of her arms and severely injured her other arm. This was part of the 911 call from that attack.
10: Does she still have her arms attached to her, or does the gator have
11: one of them is like very hanging on by a thread and the other one's off.
10: Do you know where the other arm is?
11: Gone.
10: Gone. Okay.
0: I can't imagine being the friend and was it the boyfriend or fiance?
1: Yeah, the boyfriend. Yeah.
0: I can't imagine the trauma that they must be experiencing, having seen
1: that happen. Losing someone is hard enough, let alone witnessing such a violent, horrific death. Yeah.
0: Now we're learning an 11-year-old Pennsylvania boy lost his right hand after an alligator attacked him while he was returning a fish to the water at a fish camp here in Florida. This happened on June 27th. The boy's relative said the gator grabbed the boy's arm out of nowhere, and the boy's father jumped on the gator in an attempt to pry its mouth open. Now, if you know anything about alligators, that's a very difficult thing to do. Their jaws are so strong. Wright said, the relative, Andrew Wright, said the alligator performed a death roll, breaking nearly every bone in the boy's lower arm and severing part of his hand. Now, the Florida Fish and Wildlife Conservation Commission said an officer captured and killed the 8-foot alligator involved in the attack. But there have been a string recently of alligator attacks here in Florida. And obviously the one led to a death, and this one led to a boy losing his hand.
1: Yeah. And now I'm freaking out because my son goes fishing with his dad all the time. They go out in the canoe, they go fishing, and now I'm like, it's freaking me out.
0: Yeah, well,
1: I want to stop him from going.
0: I wouldn't put his hand, like, you know, right in the water returning the fish. And it sounds like in both of these instances, this was a situation where they did not see that the alligator was lurking right there.
1: No.
0: And it just came out of nowhere and boom. And once it grabs a hold of you,
1: you're in trouble.
0: Yeah, they attempt to do that death roll, and it could be a big problem. So again, it happened on June 27, just learned about it. Another gator attack, a bad one here in Florida. When we come back, Team Belgium trolls America after beating Team USA the other night, and wait till you hear how they did it. Dana has that trending story next here on the Ryan Gorman Show.
3: Pretty happy ride on US 19 north and southbound from Pasco County, getting down to Clearwater and all the way down towards St. Pete. No delays in either direction on the Bayside Bridge. 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
1: 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After the Belgian soccer team beat Team USA Monday night, they celebrated their 4-1 victory by trolling the U.S. and President Trump by doing the Trump dance. So they actually did it twice. As they gathered to celebrate the fourth goal of the match, they started doing the dance. And then they did it again in the locker room after the game. And it's in the locker room, it's like the whole team doing the dance. So you can see those videos. I shared them on X at Ryan Gorman Show.
0: And you know, yesterday we were talking about whether or not the whole red card controversy fired up Team Belgium. I said, I think it did. And I also think it had an impact on Team USA just because of the distraction. And one of the Belgian players said that a sense of injustice within the squad motivated them to respond on the field. And
1: that's what you said.
0: Yeah. And then there was a listener who said had nothing to do with it. You know, it didn't fire up Team Belgium. If you think that, then you know nothing about sports and competition. Now, was Belgium the more talented team to begin with? Probably.
1: Yeah.
0: But little things like that, they fire people up.
1: Absolutely, yes. They do, 100%.
0: Right. Now, this Trump dance in the locker room, Belgium better be careful.
1: Trump probably
0: start a war doing that.
1: I know, but I also think that Trump might look at it and say, yeah, they love my dance.
0: He might, you're right. he could go either way. He could start bombing Belgium tomorrow, or he could love it. When we come back, more allegations against Maine Senate candidate Graham Plattner come to light. And is Senator Mitch McConnell still alive? Back with all of that after your local news, traffic, and weather right here on the Ryan Gorman Show.
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1: Well, we have a lot of bugs and pests here in Florida, but the ones that gross me out the most, roaches and ants when they're in my kitchen. So with ants, it starts with one or two. Then all of a sudden, there's a trail of them heading somewhere in your kitchen. And you're like, where are these coming from? 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
2: It's 80 degrees. Good morning, I'm Chris Trankman, your Tampa Bay forecast. Partly sunny and hot with a 60% chance for showers and thunderstorms, high 94. Our top story at 7:31. President Trump says the ceasefire between the U.S. and Iran may be over as fighting breaks out in the Middle East once again.
20: Both saying that he does not believe the memorandum of understanding, basically the ceasefire reached by his own team and Iran a few weeks ago, will last any longer. This all comes after airstrikes the U.S. launched overnight, targeting a number of different facilities across southern Iran, including command and control centers, as well as small Iranian vessels, which have basically been causing terror attacks against some of the commercial ships trying to get through the Strait of Hormuz. The president saying he believes the Iranians truly do not want peace, that these are sick people, and that they simply cannot be trusted. But in Trump fashion, he also left the door open for that possibility of a deal being reached, saying he still wants to check in with Steve Witkoff and Jared Kushner, his team that's been leading negotiations.
2: Mark Meredith reporting. An appeals court has struck down a state law in Florida that would restrict teaching progressive ideas in a college classroom. The Stop Woke Act was signed into law by Republican Governor Ron DeSantis in 2022. It restricts teaching ideas on race, gender, and other topics in public schools. The law remains in effect for Florida grade schools, but part of the law related to colleges was struck down on Tuesday. Democrats in Maine in a quandary about what to do about their Senate candidate, Graham Plattner, amid sexual assault allegations.
21: One of the women quoted in last month's New York Times piece about Plattner's unsettling behavior has since come forward to say he had raped her. While Plattner called the allegations false, the support he'd maintained from party allies evaporated, including from some of his biggest supporters like California Congressman Ro Khanna and independent Vermont Senator Bernie Sanders. A number of people are potential contenders for the Senate seat. Those who confirm they're considering it include former candidate for governor in Maine, Nirav Shah, former Senate candidate David Costello, and a Senate exploratory committee filed a statement with the FEC in the name of former state Senate president and candidate for governor Troy Jackson. Jessica Rosenthal, Fox News.
2: 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Next news update in 30 minutes. I'm Chris Trankman, News Radio WFLA.
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3: Road 60 looking good eastbound and westbound Courtney Campbell Causeway. No delays over the water. And on the Pinellas side, getting around 19 westbound through downtown Clearwater over the Memorial Causeway Bridge and out to Clearwater Beach. Looking really good right now. No delays there, as well as Gulf Boulevard north and southbound are around the water. The rest of the Bay Area big bridges are in good shape. In Tampa, 75 northbound, seeing some slowdowns around Big Bend Road. I'm Pat Largo, News Radio, WFLA.
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27: We'll be mild and mostly dry through the morning with a few spotty showers popping up around lunchtime along the coast. They'll quickly push inland, but the overall coverage of rain today a little lower and temperatures start to heat up. Highs near 93, 94, approaching record highs by Thursday and Friday as some dense Saharan dust makes its way in. We'll see hazy skies and much lower rain chances, especially Thursday. By Friday, we could see some evening downpours, but the heat sticks around heading into the weekend with highs in the mid-90s. I'm Max Funder, meteorologist Amanda Holly.
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7: 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WFLA. What happens next happens here. 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
0: It's Ryan Gorman with Dana McKay. And right now, let's bring in our national correspondent, Rory O'Neill, whose report's brought to you by Mark Spain Real Estate. So, Rory, is Mitch McConnell still alive? What do we know?
8: According to multiple Republicans, former colleagues of his and those who used to be on his staff, yes, he is. And in a weird coincidence, maybe, all of them seem to have had 20-minute phone conversations with Mitch McConnell.
0: Wow, he's real chatty Cathy.
1: He was on the phone all day.
8: Because when I'm in a hospital bed for 3 weeks, 20 minutes on the phone is exactly what I want.
0: Yeah. 20-minute conversation with Mitch McConnell. How fascinating that must have been, if it even happened.
1: Because didn't Laura Loomer say that he was either dead or on his deathbed?
0: Brain dead, I think.
1: Yeah.
8: Yeah, she said brain dead. And of course, consider the source on that one.
0: Yeah.
8: But, you know, is this a Weekend at Bernie's situation? Don't know. But Scott Jennings from now at CNN, he said he had a 20-minute conversation with him. The current Senate Majority Leader said he had a 20-minute conversation with him, but his staff is not really giving any details.
0: Right.
8: Just that he's in the hospital and continuing his recovery and looks forward to returning, blah, blah, blah.
0: Oh, my God. I was just thinking, can you imagine if he got on the phone with Joe Biden and they had a 20-minute call together, the two of them?
1: I don't think either one of them would make it 20 minutes
0: on the
1: phone.
0: I would pay money to listen to that.
8: Would you?
0: I would.
1: It would put you to sleep.
0: Yeah, exactly. Right. I struggle to fall asleep at night. Here's the thing with Mitch McConnell. Whether or not he's brain dead or not, he should be stepping down. He should be putting out a statement.
1: Carefully.
0: Yes. He should be resigning immediately. Like, he has no business being a senator anymore. I mean, he's fallen multiple times. He's frozen up how many times?
1: Oh, yeah. He's like that deer in headlights thing where he just stops talking and stares off into space.
0: And now he's been in the hospital for how long? I mean, he has no business being a United States senator anymore. These people, they just won't step down.
8: Well, here's the statement that really got me. Now, Senator McConnell was found unresponsive in his home on June 14th. Here we are, July 8th. Mm-hmm. Now, he's been in the hospital since then. His wife, the former cabinet secretary, Elaine Chao, has been in China for humanitarian business, whatever. But when asked, quote, "The senator's health did not warrant a return to the U.S., unquote.
1: Oh my gosh, that sounds like a great marriage.
0: Yeah.
8: So that's the Valentine's Day card I'm shopping for.
0: Right. Now, him being missing, you know, or in a hospital or whatever since, what was it? What was the date? June 14th.
8: June 14th. President Trump's birthday.
0: Honestly, that's nothing compared to that congressman from New Jersey who's been missing for like 3 months.
1: Oh, yeah, that's right.
0: Yeah, nobody's seen him. Nobody's heard from him. Right. Yeah, this is what we've got going on in D.C. What a freaking mess. We're joined by our national correspondent, Rory O'Neill. Speaking and the other of quick messes.
8: Note is because, yeah, but the other quick note is because McConnell's not there, he's not the important vote on the Appropriations Committee. So no bills are getting passed. No spending bills are getting through the Senate because it's now tied at 6-6.
0: Right. It's insane that this is just somehow okay that you could have this. It's not like Mitch, this is the first instance of somebody in Congress not able to do their job because of their age and health. I mean, how many Democrats have died in office in recent years?
1: Right. Well, I was just thinking about it, though. I don't know how much it is the person not wanting to step down, but the people around them wanting them to step, because all of these staffers and so many people have a job. Yeah.
0: All right. Let's talk about Graham Plattner. The allegations continue. Now, apparently, he, according to a new report from The Washington Post, he would take protection off.
8: People are taking the kids to work. We understand.
0: Okay. In the middle of...
1: Yeah, Ryan, we don't need all these gory details.
0: It's the latest report. I'm just passing along the news.
8: It's over. All right? It's over, Graham. Let's just make this happen because...
0: Well, he lost Bernie Sanders, so...
8: Right.
0: Got nothing.
8: So Bernie and Elizabeth Warren have both now pulled the plug.
0: You know who?
8: And the DSCC won't give them any money. And the main Democratic Party's like, get out. We need to move forward.
0: You know who hasn't pulled the plug? Marjorie Taylor Greene. She defended him, which is no surprise. He's got a Nazi tattoo. So she probably feels some kind of,
1: Marjorie Taylor Greene is defending him?
0: Yeah. And Sonny Hostin from The View still supports him.
1: Oh, well, of course
0: does. That whole Me Too thing, throw that right out the window. Yeah, that doesn't matter when it's your candidate. But I don't think it's going to be tenable. You even have House Democrat Debbie Dingell from Michigan. She says there's more stories coming out.
1: Of course there are. Right. With these guys, there's always more. It all starts to trickle out because it's a pattern of behavior.
0: But there, you mentioned yesterday, Rory, there's a timeline here, right, for Democrats?
8: Right. There's a Monday 5 p.m. deadline for Plattner to get out so that the main Democratic Party can start this process to find a replacement. Question is, what's that process going to look like? They don't want a repeat of how Kamala Harris got the nomination after Joe Biden stepped aside because everyone said that was a backroom deal and it soured all the Democrats who essentially then didn't want to vote and said, I don't care. You don't care about me. I don't care about you. And they don't want to have that happen again. Remember, control of the Senate is at play here. Mm-hmm. Democrats cannot win control of the Senate without winning that main seat. This is considered the easiest win for them. And even then, it's a coin toss.
0: Democrats need some dirt on Susan Collins. Maybe she's got a Nazi tattoo as a tramp stamp or something that they can... they can come up with.
8: I don't think New York was good for you.
0: Oh, real quick, I got to mention Kevin McCarthy, former House Speaker. He was on and he insists when it comes to Republicans, they walk away from their bad candidates. They don't embrace them like Democrats embraced Graham Plattner. I guess he forgot Roy Moore, Ken Paxton. I could go down the
1: Corey
0: freaking
1: Mills
0: list.
1: Corey Mills is still in office, right?
8: Herschel Walker. Yeah.
0: I mean, come on. You can go after Democrats without saying something stupid like that. Rory O'Neill, our national correspondent with us. Rory, thanks so much.
8: Thanks, Ryan.
0: All right. When we come back, we'll go live to Turkey. We're going to check in with our White House correspondent, John Decker, who's there covering President Trump and the NATO summit. We'll get an update from him in a moment here on The Ryan Gorman Show.
3: Crash reported on 34th Street North at 38th Avenue North. No delays on 275 in either direction. 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
0: Back now here on the Ryan Gorman Show, we're having trouble connecting to our White House correspondent, John Decker. He's in Turkey with the president covering the NATO summit. I know Turkey's a NATO ally, but you do have to wonder, are they doing something to mess with the connection so we can't get the report from our White House
1: correspondent? Quite possibly, yeah.
0: That's, of course, immediately where my mind went. That there's just a phone issue. There's something nefarious going on behind the scenes. I can tell you, so far, the trip hasn't been all that surprising. The president has been putting pressure on our NATO allies to start spending more on their defense. He's also been very unhappy with how they handled the situation with Iran, not assisting the U.S. He's called out a number of countries, including Spain, for instance. But the big headline to come out of the NATO summit up to this point is the president saying that the ceasefire with Iran is essentially over. And that followed Iran firing on ships in the Strait of Hormuz. Then we launched some retaliatory strikes last night. In response to that, Iran launched some stuff at our bases in the region. So it's been back and forth, and the president eventually saying the ceasefire is over. We do have our White House correspondent, John Decker, with us now, again, live from Turkey. So, John, I was just saying, you know, what the president's had to say about NATO and our NATO allies, not really all that surprising. It's basically the same stuff that he generally says about NATO and our allies. What was really interesting was what he had to say about the situation with Iran.
18: Oh, I agree. That made news a few hours ago. I'm here in Ankara, and the president indicating that that memorandum of understanding is essentially no longer valid. That was what kept the peace between the United States and Iran. The president criticizing in very harsh terms the leadership of Iran, calling them liars, calling them scum, saying they can't be trusted. So it looks to me like diplomacy in terms of ending this war is very unlikely at this point.
0: Yeah, so you've got things going backwards with the Iran war. What about the war between Russia and Ukraine? Any progress on that front? And has the president met with Ukrainian President Volodymyr Zelensky yet, or is that still to come?
18: No, that took place a little bit earlier. The president will be having a press conference in about, I would say, an hour and a half, maybe 90 minutes from now. I'm in the venue, the the room where that press conference will take place. We're first going to hear from the Secretary General of NATO, Mark Rutte. He will have a press conference prior to the president. But that will be his final event here on the ground in Ankara before flying back. The president did have that one-on-one bilateral meeting with Ukrainian President Zelensky. And, you know, I think a vast majority, virtually every NATO country, strongly supportive of Ukraine and its fight against Russia. They put their money where their mouth is. In fact, there will be a pledge of $80 billion in military assistance for Ukraine coming from NATO, not only this year, 2026, but at least that amount in 2027.
0: Yeah, so I think with that, you're not going to see an end to that war anytime soon either.
18: No,
0: I don't think
18: absolutely.
0: Either side's willing to give in. So you've got these two conflicts. Looks like they're going to continue. Obviously not what the president was hoping for when he went to Turkey for the NATO summit. Any other headlines, John, coming out of what you've seen over the past 24 hours?
18: Well, I think the major headline coming out of this summit, I will tell you, because I was at last year's summit in the Netherlands, is that when you came out of that summit in the Netherlands, it was a kumbaya moment. Mm-hmm. Everyone spoke about the unity. Even the president, President Trump, spoke about the unity that existed. You don't have that moment here.
0: No.
18: There's a lot of tension that still exists within the NATO defense alliance between the U.S. and America's NATO allies. That's pretty apparent.
0: All right. Our White House correspondent, John Decker, coming to us live from Turkey. John, thanks so much.
18: Thank you, Ryan. Bye-bye.
0: All right. When we come back in a moment, we're going to tell you what got served up to the president during his trip to Turkey. We got a hold of the dinner menu. I always find this to be really interesting.
1: Are you going to be able to pronounce all of the foods?
0: Not even close.
1: Okay, yeah.
0: Maybe half of them.
1: Because we blew it last time and we got ripped apart on social media.
0: I'm going to mess it up this time, too. We'll get to that next right here on The Ryan Gorman Show.
3: Accident on 34th Street North at 38th Avenue North and volume westbound Gandy Boulevard approaching San Martin Boulevard Northeast. 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I'm Pat Largo, News Radio WFLA.
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0: World leaders attending last night's dinner at the NATO summit in Turkey were served a number of different items. A baked flatbread, commonly known as Turkish pizza, with a type of butter I can't pronounce and a type of honeycomb I can't pronounce. Then they got vegetables braised in olive oil, served with some kind of burnt yogurt. They got bite-sized dumplings served with more of that yogurt and then some kind of tomato paste that I can't pronounce. I'm telling you these.
1: Look, you got to at least try it with these names.
0: Denizli yogurt, Ayas tomato paste.
1: Ayas.
0: Tastes like ass. For the main course, guests had a choice of sea bass served with tarama fish roe spread, Erla mastic artichoke and grape leaves, or slow roasted beef ribs served with burnt Trabzon butter, charred eggplant, and frika grain with morel mushrooms. I don't know if I pronounce any of that right. It all sounds awful to me.
1: I actually had sea bass when I judged the food competition, and it was really good, but I think I might have been allergic to it because I broke out in hives
0: afterwards. Yeah. Did you have it with the fish roe spread and the artichoke and grape leaves?
1: No, I don't believe so.
0: Okay. For dessert, guests are going to be served baklava with milk, along with Antep pistachio foam, Maris ice cream, and bergamot. I don't know what any of that is. I know I'm lactose intolerant, so I couldn't have
1: any
0: of it. Going through all of that, it's kind of like when you go to a dinner party and the food is so awful, you stop at Taco Bell on the way home.
1: I've done that before, yeah.
0: None of that sounds appetizing. Maybe the slow-roasted beef ribs. I don't know why you would burn the butter, but...
1: Yeah, I don't know either, but it probably actually is really good. You just can't pronounce it, so you're afraid of it. We need to look them all up and find out exactly what it is.
0: Do you see Donald J. Trump sitting down and enjoying a meal like that?
1: Well, he does all the time. Yeah, he eats at fancy places all the time, but he definitely likes a Big Mac.
0: Yeah, exactly. I'm telling you, he's going to be going and getting a Big Mac after that. When we come back to start the next hour of the show, a stunning World Cup comeback. We'll be back with that and a whole lot more after news, traffic, and weather here on The Ryan Gorman Show.
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1: Guaranteed human.
3: 81 degrees. Good morning, I'm Chris Trenkman. Your Tampa Bay forecast. Partly sunny and hot with a 60% chance for showers and thunderstorms. High 94. Traffic and your complete forecast from Channel 8 meteorologist Amanda Holly coming up. Our top story at 8:01. A Tampa man's accused of shooting and killing a pet chihuahua, and he's claiming self-defense. Miguel Rodriguez faced a judge Tuesday. His wife claimed the dog was aggressive several times with their two-year-old. Judge Logan Murphy did set bond, but Rodriguez will stay behind bars because of federal charges.
23: He has an immigration detainer, and he'll be held on that detainer until it's resolved administratively by federal authorities.
3: Rodriguez facing several counts of animal cruelty. Saharan dust is moving in, meaning temperatures will soar.
24: The dry Saharan dust drops our rain conditions, increases colorful sunsets, and limits tropical development, typical for this time of year. But National Weather Service's Robert Moyeta says the already present El Nino should become strong by the end of the year.
25: In past El Nino hurricane seasons, we've tended to see fewer tropical storms and hurricanes. So hopefully that translates to no hurricanes for Florida.
24: Colorado State University experts today are set to update their seasonal forecast, which was already reduced last month to 11 named storms, 5 becoming hurricanes, with 2 major hurricanes due to the increasing chances of a strong El Nino. Erica Rodriguez, News Radio, WFLA.
3: 6 people, 5 of them teens, were arrested this past weekend for setting off fireworks downtown after the Liberty by the Bay show at Julian B. Lane Riverfront Park. Police responded quickly to break up the gathering. This woman works at the Tampa Pizza Company and tells News Channel 8.
26: There was a lot of kids, and it's like, obviously, we're a kid restaurant. So it was like not something to do right in front of other people, I feel like.
3: No one was hurt, but witnesses say there were kids around when the fireworks were set off. No word yet on specific charges. While it's still on the calendar for 2027, St. Pete Pride leaders say Florida's most popular and colorful Pride parade and festival might not look the same.
27: We're really looking forward to next year because we always try to do it bigger and better. But, you know, funding is a concern right now.
3: St. Pete Pride Vice President Trent Brock says the organization is $500,000 in the red after last month's parade and festival because of a loss in sponsorships and what he calls the political climate. The parade drew an estimated 350,000 people to downtown St. Petersburg. Brock says they raised around $40,000 at the gate, not enough to meet their fundraising goal. A plan allowing developers to build higher in Treasure Island is on hold. The City Commission voted to delay final approval on a plan that would allow beachfront hotels to rise as high as 80 feet. That's 20 feet higher than the current limit. Commissioner Aaron Dickey says something that affects the future character of the city should not be fast-tracked, but others say the city's had little growth since Hurricane Helene 2 years ago. A woman suing her son's Tampa group home for $100,000 after he contracted a flesh-eating bacteria. Kelly Gray says another resident at the home, All About Living, bit her 34-year-old son's arm and infected him. He wound up having 2 fingers amputated. Tampa Bay traffic and weather coming up. Next news update in 30 minutes. I'm Chris Trankman, News Radio WFLA.
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3: Traffic blockage in St. Pete, 34th Street North at 38th Avenue North, and a crash with two lanes blocked in Tampa, Florida Avenue northbound at East Cass Street. 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
9: We'll be mild and mostly dry through the morning with a few spotty showers popping up around lunchtime along the coast. They'll quickly push inland, but the overall coverage of rain today a little lower and temperatures start to heat up. Highs near 93, 94, approaching record highs by Thursday and Friday as some dense Saharan dust makes its way in. We'll see hazy skies and much lower rain chances, especially Thursday. By Friday, we could see some evening downpours, but the heat sticks around heading into the weekend with highs in the mid-90s. I'm Max Fender, 8 meteorologist Amanda Holly.

0: had a candidate for Governor Andrew Gillum arrested again. We'll check in with the publisher of Florida Politics, Peter Schorsch, for some insight into what happened this time at 8:35. Right now, let's get to today's top stories with Natalie Rodriguez. Good morning, Natalie.
1: Good morning. Absolute pandemonium at the World Cup. Defending champ Argentina pulled off a sports miracle. They rallied from a 2-goal deficit, shocking Egypt 3-2. Stranded on the brink of elimination, Lionel Messi put on a masterclass, scoring the equalizer. He broke the all-time World Cup assist record, sending Argentina to the quarterfinals. I mean, he extended his tournament goal total to 21. Argentina winning 3-2 in regular time after being down 2-0 right up until that 79th minute going to 82nd minute. And it was just unleashing. I mean, it was just like they were dead. The first part of the matchup. And, you know, inside Egypt's locker room, I have to tell you, they collapsed into pure heartbreak and anger, leading to nothing until that 79th minute. The Pharaohs felt like they were outright robbed by officials and VAR. They explicitly pointed to a disallowed goal that would have made it 2-0 earlier on and a missed foul on Mohamed Salah seconds before Argentina's 92nd minute game winner. The coach even went on to say, he said, "We looked better than the reigning champions, better in everything, but the result was influenced by external factors off the pitch. Perhaps they wanted to keep the world champion in the competition. Perhaps they wanted Messi to stay in the running. The world champion received support at every level."
0: Well, there's no doubt FIFA would rather have Messi continue on in the World Cup than
1: the president
0: Egypt.
1: Was at the game. I mean, come on.
0: Look. When I was actually watching some of this match, it was fascinating from the standpoint what was going on with Argentina was kind of like what was going on with Team USA. They were not playing well, but the difference is for Team USA, we made that quick comeback where we scored the goal, tied things up, and then allowed Belgium to score like 60 seconds later. Well, that's not what happened here. Argentina cut the deficit 2-1. And then shortly after that, just a few minutes later, they tie things up. And when the momentum turned like that and you've got an all-time great player like Messi doing Messi things, then you give yourself a chance to win. And this would have been a big upset. I mean, Egypt against Argentina. I mean, if you look at the rankings going into the World Cup,
1: it was a big upset.
2: Yeah, and they thought they had a good chance of it for a while. The excitement built up. So, yeah, I can see why they're super disappointed.
1: Egypt played the better game all the way up until that 82nd. There's no doubt. There's no argument there. They had the better matchup. And there was that questionable non-call, if you want to call it that, by refs that could have switched things up for Argentina. But it was like Argentina just wasn't there. And then they were.
0: Yep.
1: They did not let loose.
0: And again, that's what happens when you've got such a great player like Messi. He's got the assist, then he scores the goal. And this is what that equalizer goal in the 83rd minute sounded like.
3: Messi!

0: fashion right there. Losing your voice at the game.
1: Yeah, it's like a combination of calling a goal and murdering an animal at the same time. That's kind
2: of sounds like someone dying.
0: Andres Cantor lost his voice on air, his trademark high energy goal. I mean, that is just classic. He's the best. He really is. He's like Mike, what's his name, at the boxing matches with the get ready to rumble. He's that guy.
1: That's right. All right. Except that would be get ready to rumble.
2: I don't know if you can even say that. Isn't that phrase like so copyrighted? You're going to get in trouble.
0: Well, you know, we have to look forward to keep the momentum going here with the World Cup. Over in Vancouver, we did have that blood pumping shootout, seeing Switzerland eliminate Colombia 4-3 on penalties. It was a scoreless 120-minute war. And so now the attention's going to shift back to South Florida. We've got the winner of Argentina, Switzerland, facing whoever survives this Saturday's 5 p.m. blockbuster at Miami Stadium between England and Norway. So it's getting exciting. The quarterfinals are going to be hot.
1: Yeah, and these teams, they're fired up. They can sense the World Cup, chance to win it. It's getting closer and closer, and the matches have just been, great drama. There's no doubt about that.

0: Even if you're not like a big soccer fan, it's been exciting to watch.
1: See, these tickets are worth paying, you know, an arm and a leg for.
0: Yes, Natalie. You're right. What else is going on this morning?
1: Well, also this morning, the Broward State Attorney's Office, they are reviewing a heartbreaking death. A two-year-old girl left inside of a hot car over the weekend. Time and time again, we just cannot say this enough. Just be better parents and just take a look behind, you know, the window, the mirror, look behind the seats. Things can happen. Your mind, you know, just kind of spaces out. Mm-hmm. But they're going to try to see if criminal charges are warranted in this case. Hallandale Beach Police say that the toddler was in the care of a babysitter when the child was left inside of a Honda Odyssey minivan. Dispatch recordings indicate the child may have been trapped for up to 3 hours. Mm. Now, this is serious because we have heat advisories up and down the state. Triple-digit heat, that's over 100 degrees within minutes inside of a car. The babysitter did rush the unconscious toddler to a hospital. Unfortunately, that child did not make it. This makes now the second hot car child fatality in Broward County in less than a week.
0: I wonder how much of it will have to do with what the parents say and what they want. Like, Dana, you're a parent. The babysitter, even if it's by accident, leaves your kid in a hot car and the kid ends up dead.
2: Oh, I want charges pressed for for negligence. Mm-hmm. You're responsible for that child. It's unbelievable. I don't know how anyone can forget a child. And I used to babysit when I was younger. I would have other people's kids in my car and I still would never forget them even though they weren't mine.
0: I've never forgotten like cold groceries in my car.
2: Well, I have done that actually. Oh,
1: really?
2: So
1: really, I forget my phone. Yeah. I turn around and I forget my phone. Yeah. So things happen.
0: Now, I guess according to Kids in Car Safety, an organization that tracks this, charges filed in about 50-60% of child hot car deaths across the country. And I think in the case of a lot of parents, they say, you know, these are loving parents who just made a mistake. And I think if you're the parent and you're responsible and you didn't mean to do it, I mean, what else are the charges really going to bring? You're already,
2: I know, like, but it's
1: your
2: still,
1: life is
2: it's
1: destroyed.
2: Still, but it's still negligence. And when it comes to, like, you know, a kid ending up drowning in a swimming pool or a kid getting into some other type of thing, like, you have to be responsible. I don't know. I just think that the parent should be charged in this because it's such neglect.
0: The fact that
1: I think
0: this
1: it's
0: is
1: total
0: babysitter.
1: Humanity. I think things happen. You know, you're stressed out. You're driving from point A to point B. How many times have you gotten to that point B and not even thought about how did I get here? You know, things happen. So I think in some cases, unfortunately, I don't know. I don't think it's negligence. I just think it's just tragedy.
0: We'll see. We'll see what prosecutors decide to do with this one, especially again because it was a babysitter involved, not the parents in this case. Yeah. Natalie Rodriguez with today's top stories. Natalie, thanks so much.
1: You got it.
0: All right, now let's bring in AccuWeather meteorologist Jason Caterina for today's forecast. So Jason, another hot one, and doesn't look like much of a chance of rain today.
3: No, not too big of a chance. Just a very spotty thunderstorm around South Florida this afternoon. The high just 93 for us. And with the humidity factored in, obviously going to feel a little hotter. Partly cloudy, only down to 81 tonight. Partly sunny, not really a chance for rain tomorrow either. The high up to 94. For Tampa today, watch out. Again, going to be hot. The high up to 95. Barely a breeze out of the west. Partly sunny. Watch for a thunderstorm in spots this afternoon and evening. Mainly clear, warm, and humid tonight. Only down to 81. And tomorrow, we're going to tie the record from 1992. There'll be a thunderstorm in spots for the afternoon. The high up to 96 tomorrow.
0: Right. All right. AccuWeather meteorologist Jason Caterina with us this morning. Jason, thank you. When we come back, President Trump says the ceasefire with Iran is over after U.S. forces bombed Iranian targets overnight. I'm going to get to that in 2 minutes right here on The Ryan Gorman Show.
4: Crash with blockage in St. Pete, 34th Street North at 38th Avenue North, and a crash with two lanes blocked in Tampa, Florida Avenue northbound at East Cass Street. 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
10: 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Lionel Messi led the late match charge with his game-tying goal in the 83rd minute. The Argentines won the match 3-2 and will face Switzerland in the quarterfinals. The Swiss advanced by beating Colombia on penalty kicks.
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0: At the NATO summit, President Trump responded to a question about whether or not the ceasefire with Iran is over following Iran's attacks on ships in the Strait and then our retaliatory strikes last night. Here's what he said.
12: To me, I think it's over. I don't want to deal with them anymore. They're scum. You know what scum is? They're scum. They're sick people. And they're vicious, violent people. And if they had a nuclear weapon, they'd use it. As far as I'm concerned, it's over.
0: So in the 6 o'clock hour, we went live to the Middle East. We checked in with ABC News correspondent Jordana Miller for an overview of everything that's unfolded over the past 24 hours that led to those comments. And here was her report.
13: It all goes back to the Strait of Hormuz. The MOU was supposed to reopen the strait and get global shipping back up to pre-war levels. And what happened is that the Iranians tried to assert their sovereignty or full control or management of the strait. And when the U.S. cleared one route, which is now being called the Omani route, for vessels and said, you know, we will ensure that those vessels over this route can safely get in and out of the strait, the Iranians weren't happy about it. 2 weeks ago, they hit a couple vessels there. The United States retaliated with a few strikes. Obviously, there was communication between the sides, but then again, the Iranians attacked three cargo vessels near the Strait of Hormuz, near that Omani route, and it looks like the president lost his patience with the Iranians. First, he did what I think was a very smart move. He put those sanctions back on Iran, and which prevents them from selling their oil. That is a painful, painful step for the Iranians. One of the biggest wins for them in the MOU were those waivers that they could sell and make hundreds of millions of dollars selling oil. That's no longer possible. And then the president ordered the most extensive strikes we've seen in Iran in weeks. And then we heard the president this morning, he sounds fed up with the Iranians. They have gone from smarter, wiser, good people, a new regime, to now he's calling them scumbags.
0: The president is going to speak a little bit later this morning, about an hour from now. He'll be doing a press conference to close the NATO summit. And when that happens, we're going to bring it to you live right here on WIOD and WFLA. I'm sure the president is going to be asked about and we'll have some comments on the situation with Iran, among other topics that will likely come up during that press conference. So again, we'll have it for you live in about an hour from now here on WFLA and WIOD. When we come back in a moment, why one of Graham Plattner's accusers is calling out the New York Times. Dana has that trending story next here on The Ryan Gorman Show.
4: crash in downtown Tampa, Florida Avenue, northbound at Scott Street. Two left lanes are blocked. Heavy slowdowns. 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
14: What's one of the biggest threats to your retirement savings? Today, Mike Lester, fiduciary wealth manager and president of Talon Wealth Management, talks with me about longevity and how financial planning could help you guard your nest egg.
15: If we knew exactly how long we were going to live, it would be really, really easy to put together a financial plan, right? Depending on your goal. So if your goal was, when I die, I want the last check to bounce because I won't be around anymore, right? What difference does it make? We can do financial planning for that. It's just that we don't know when you're going to die. So we'll make an assumption, something like, well, you'll probably die before you're 100. And then, you know, I'm kind of looking at him going, right? And they're, you know, I want like a nod. Yeah, I'm going to die before. Like, okay, let's make sure. Because I had one guy go, no, 115. I'm like, oh,
14: well, Mike,
15: that's optimistic.
14: You don't want to paint yourself into a corner, right? And then go, oops.
15: Yeah, okay. Again, I was literally very happy to hear him say that. Back in the old days, you're sitting there and you go, okay, I've got this much. If I earned zero on it, we usually use 95 on a plan. Let's just say you're 65, so it's 30 years. And this is simple math, but people think this way. They go, all right, well, if I divide what I have by 30, that's how much I could take out into it, zero, right, by the time I'm 95. Then you can go out from there and you go, okay, but if I put in a bank CD and I was getting like 3.5%, okay, try to do that math. And then eventually you get into, well, what if it was in the stock market? But then you got the volatility and everything that goes along with it. So the longevity component obviously is extremely important. We don't know how long you're going to live. So I can show you the average rate of return on an investment, but that rate of return can't be in just 1 year because 1 year isn't indicative of what's going to happen the next year. But if you spread that over, well, it used to be 10 years, but I think now it needs to be more like 20, 30 year average, you can map it out. But then you've got sequence of returns risk, right? So it's just an average rate of return. So we're trying to define things moving forward. And if somebody can help us understand the mechanics of, well, what could I expect from the investment over time? How much risk am I taking in that investment over time? And then what are all of my investment options? Because we have several that have a defined outcome. But anytime you have a defined outcome, meaning it's literally in writing how much you're going to get paid year after year. Well, what's the catch to that? Well, the catch is if you're not going to make less than that, you're also not going to make more than that. And then, you know, you're having conversations with people about what is their personal comfort zone. So this is why I'm constantly talking about understanding all the options, because Cheryl, I think I literally just said something. A lot of people are going like, well, I didn't know you could get a defined outcome on an investment in the stock market, that I knew what I was going to get paid and my risk was protected on the downside. But then also on the upside, the problem was I was going to get paid 12%, but if it went up 50, I was still only going to get 12. You know, a lot of people will be okay with that. And the reason they're not aware of it is they haven't been told before.
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2: 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Lindsay Fifield, the ex-girlfriend of Glenn Plattner, he's the Democratic Senate candidate from Maine who's now facing multiple sexual assault allegations. She slammed the New York Times and said they framed her story of abuse in a way that let him off the hook with many on the left. She said she and several other women spoke to the Times for a report they published last month, but she thinks it was a setup. She said she offered them names and contact info of several people who could corroborate the most serious allegations she made against him, but that they only reached out to the people who she said could confirm timelines and some of the information, but not the most damaging details. She said the most shared line from the story was the claim the Times made that they could not corroborate her story. And she said, how could they not corroborate it? She said she gave them info for all of her former roommates who witnessed Plattner stalking their house and waiting for her to get home. She also gave them screenshots of text messages where they were discussing him stalking the house. She gave them names of other men she had dated who witnessed him following them around and showing up to confront them. So she would get home, you know, from a date with a guy. They'd be walking into her house. house, and Graham Platner would be there to confront them. Yeah. Mm. She also gave them emails that show she ended her lease early and moved across town to get away from him. They lived really close to each other, and she was so fed up and so nervous about him. She wanted some space, and she wanted to move. She said, as the weeks went on while she was working on the story with the New York Times, she stopped giving them evidence because she thought it was enough, and she didn't want to keep overwhelming them. And she was very surprised that she didn't contact a lot of those people and that the article did not get into many of the explosive details she gave them.
0: Is she the one who is conservative? Because there's an accuser who was conservative, and one of the arguments has been the media didn't really take the allegation seriously until this latest accuser came forward, who is
2: a Democrat. Yes,
0: yeah.
2: Then I believe that that's who this woman is. And the Times, you know, responded and said, we brought to light a pattern of unsettling behavior by him, but she's saying, no, I gave them a lot more information and they didn't report it.
0: Yeah, well, now it's all coming to light, and Democrats have a real problem on their hands in Maine. When we come back, former Democratic candidate for Governor Andrew Gillum arrested again. We're going to check in with the publisher of Florida Politics, Peter Schorsch, for some insight into what happened after news, traffic, and weather here on The Ryan Gorman Show.
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20: It's 80 degrees. Good morning, I'm Chris Trenkman. Your Tampa Bay forecast, partly sunny and hot with a 60% chance for showers and thunderstorms. High 94. Our top story at 8:31. President Trump is once again talking about taking over Greenland as the NATO summit in Turkey is underway.
21: He wanted more help with Iran. He demanded they rely less on U.S. support. But President Trump says the one thing that really hurt his relationship with NATO is Greenland.
22: That should be controlled by the United States, not by Denmark. And when they wouldn't go along with it, and with all the money we spend to help them with Russia, and we don't have to spend any money, we could remove all of our soldiers out of Europe.
21: The president's in Turkey for the annual NATO summit. The U.S. military does intend to reduce its presence in Europe and focus on the Indo-Pacific. NATO leaders are trying to show how they'll keep Europe safe with less American support. In Ankara, Turkey, Jonathan Savage, Fox News.
20: The preliminary hearing for the man accused of killing conservative activist Charlie Kirk will continue today. Prosecutors presented unreleased surveillance video on Tuesday that they say showed suspect Tyler Robinson before and after the alleged shooting at Utah Valley University.
1: In 2018, he came within a few thousand votes of defeating Ron DeSantis and becoming Florida's first Democratic governor in two decades. Now he's been arrested on drug charges.
3: Andrew Gillum, who was the Democratic nominee for the governor's race that year, was arrested just last week on drug-related charges. He was actually pulled over around 10:45 in the evening on July the 2nd after cops spotted him driving erratically. And they eventually had cause to search his car when they noticed a glass pipe in the center console. And that is when they recovered three packages of meth, marijuana, a bong, pipes, and cut straws. Gillum was charged on possession of dangerous drugs, possession of drug paraphernalia, and possession of marijuana.
1: Kevin Cork reporting. A surge in whale deaths along the West Coast is worrying biologists. The Center for Biological Diversity says so far this year, at least 51 whales have died along the West Coast. Tampa Bay traffic and weather coming up. Next news update in 30 minutes. I'm Chris Trankman. 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
4: Update to the crash in St. Petersburg, 38th Avenue North. Eastbound is totally closed at 34th Street North due to a crash. And northbound on 34th Street, the right lane is blocked. Southbound lanes are unaffected currently. Kind of a mess in downtown Tampa. Crash on Florida Avenue northbound around Scott Street. Some lane blockages, as well as a disabled vehicle. 275 northbound on-ramp from Himes. That on-ramp right lane is partially blocked. I'm Pat Largo, News Radio WFLA.
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27: We'll be mild and mostly dry through the morning with a few spotty showers popping up around lunchtime along the coast. They'll quickly push inland, but the overall coverage of rain today a little lower and temperatures start to heat up. Highs near 93, 94, approaching record highs by Thursday and Friday as some dense Saharan dust makes its way in. We'll see hazy skies and much lower rain chances, especially Thursday. By Friday, we could see some evening downpours, but the heat sticks around heading into the weekend with highs in the mid-90s. I'm Max Funder, meteorologist Amanda Holly.
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0: Back now here on the Ryan Gorman Show, and let me bring in the publisher of Florida Politics, Peter Schorsch. You can check out all of his work and all of his team's reporting at floridapolitics.com. And Peter, we start with former Democratic governor nominee Andrew Gillum in trouble yet again. What a fall from grace.
2: It really is. It may be. There's a lot of joking Florida man and woman stories. And there's a lot of like clear cut criminal stories. And somewhere in the abyss between that is Andrew Gillum. Is one of the greatest tragedies that I can think of. You know, we all knew Andrew when he was elected so young to the Tallahassee City Commission. And everybody knew then that he was going places. And he pulls off the upset of Gwen Graham in the Democratic primary for 2018, loses narrowly to Ron DeSantis. And then clearly his life has fallen apart. You know, he gets in trouble at the Miami Beach Hotel, indicted on corruption charges, but then that goes away. And then, you know, late Monday night or early Tuesday morning, but late Monday night, he gets arrested for marijuana and methamphetamine possession in Alabama. And it's just, I catch myself looking at the mugshots, and it's like, that's somebody that's basically my same age, somebody that I've talked to multiple times. And I don't know, it's just, you pray for the individual, to get the help that they need. And it's just, there's nothing laughing about this. There's nothing joking about this. This is just pure tragedy.
0: He was within 30,000 votes of becoming Florida's governor. I mean, it was that close of a race. And at the time, back during that run for governor in 2018, he was being promoted by the likes of former President Barack Obama, and he was being hailed as perhaps the next Barack Obama. And then you see what's happened since then. Do you attribute this to fallout from that loss in that race, or is this someone who had some demons? They were clearly there, and it just didn't really come out until after that race was over.
2: Yeah, I'm thinking back to 2018. I was sitting in your studio and for the primary night, and you remember just how shocked we were when the numbers flipped in the Graham versus Gillum race. Mm-hmm. And I'm going to say, you know, and this is somebody who's had some demons himself. I feel like this was the demons had really been there beforehand. Yeah. And presented themselves in a loss. There's nothing wrong with being bisexual or whatever else you want to do in your private life. But to convey yourself as something other than that, mm-hmm, to the outside world, that puts you in a position where you're going to be, if you can lie to yourself, you can lie about anything. And I think that predated Andrew Gillum's loss there. And so, you know, and you look at the playing fast and loose with the rules while a member of the Tallahassee City Commission, mm-hmm, the infamous case of the Hamilton tickets, et cetera, there was always a bumping up against, a grain of black and white rules about what is right and wrong. And so I definitely think that if we had done this, maybe we would have one kind of loss, probably accelerated his fall from grace. But I'm pretty sure some of this was cooking long before 2018.
0: We're joined by the publisher of Florida Politics, Peter Schorsch, talking about former Florida Democratic governor nominee Andrew Gillum arrested yet again, this time in Alabama, on charges of possession of drugs, drug paraphernalia, and marijuana. I believe, correct me if I'm wrong, after the 2020 incident in that South Beach hotel room, he had attempted to get some help and turn things around, right? Obviously, things have gone back down a dark road since then, but there was a period where he was trying to turn things around.
2: Yeah, he had, you know, he had some very public confessions about the nature of his marriage, you know, very forthright, and he said he was seeking help. You know, it will be, I don't want to say interesting. It'll be, you know, it will be hard not to rubberneck at the car wreck here to find out what happened over the last couple of years. Because, you know what, I'm just, you know, again, as somebody who's walked some of these roads, you don't just find yourself driving erratically with meth mm-hmm. in Alabama. This wasn't just a one-off thing. Something had predated that, and something probably predated that. So it's, but I will say this, this is Florida politics. And I'm not saying that Andrew Gillum's going to be governor or anything like that, but his life's not over. He can correct and turn it around. And, you know, I do genuinely pray for that because so many people believe in Andrew Gillum. And I say that in the present tense, not the past.
0: We're joined by the publisher of Florida Politics, Peter Shores. You can find all of his work and all of his team's reporting at floridapolitics.com. Let's switch to another very interesting topic. It's never a dull moment in Florida politics. Does the lieutenant governor's wife have a burner account on social media that she's using to criticize Governor Ron DeSantis?
2: You know, if I shake my magic eight ball, it says yes. And, you know,
0: very, very Kevin Durant of her.
2: They're very Kevin Durant. That's true. Oh, my gosh. That's so good. You know, and I kind of, you know, I don't know if I have this as a rule of thumb, but I basically, if the question involves, does that person have a burner account? The answer is usually yes.
0: That's
2: like,
0: true.
2: Like, it's not like these things are made up out of nowhere. And it just seems like Layla Collins, I know my wife loves me, but boy, Layla Collins really loves Jay Collins. Mm-hmm. And it's just amazing how devoted she is to his political career. You know, I think the problem here is not about having a burner account. It's that she's been, with that burner account, she's been critical of Ron DeSantis. And so it turned into a fight between her and some very highly visible online communicators and influencers for DeSantis, namely Christina Pushaw. And so they kind of sluiced it out. And then Florida Politics independently verified that, you know, the numbers pointed towards Layla Collins. It just goes back to, this guy probably should have dropped out a long time ago. Mm-hmm. Once the endorsement from Ron DeSantis was not forthcoming, something clearly went wrong in that relationship between the governor and the lieutenant governor. And it's kind of weird the way Jay Collins keeps, like, I just want to tell him fetch is not going to happen. Like, the way he advertises himself as DeSantis appointed lieutenant governor Jay Collins, I'm like, he's not endorsing you.
0: No.
2: He just isn't at this point. And so, I don't know. Last week, a lot of the senior Republican leaders, the cabinet, legislative leaders, et cetera, all rallied behind Byron Donalds. I mean, it's time to move on to the general election, guys. Mm-hmm. Yeah.
0: All right. The publisher of Florida Politics, Peter Shores. You can find all of his work and all of his team's reporting at floridapolitics.com. Peter, really appreciate it. We'll talk to you next week.
2: All right, Ryan, thanks for having me and the dog on.
0: You're both always welcome. When we come back, we're going to get to some of your reactions to stories we covered on the show this morning. We've got that for you in a moment here on The Ryan Gorman Show.
4: 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I'm Pat Largo, News Radio, WFLA.
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0: So we got some reaction to that conversation I just had with Florida Politics publisher Peter Shorsch about Andrew Gillum's latest arrest. This is what Scott, listening to us in the Tampa Bay area, had to say.
15: I love you people and your kit glove treatment of Andrew Gillum. I could only imagine if he had an R after his name, the way you people would go after him. It wouldn't be a tragedy. It wouldn't be tragic. And yes, you would all be laughing about it. Absolutely amazing, your hypocrisy.
0: First of all, who exactly are you referring to when you say you
16: people? You people, yes.
0: You people. So that's Scott. He is a hater who listens to the show every morning.
16: All the time.
0: We love you, Scott.
16: All the time.
0: Yeah, yeah.
16: Yes.
0: I don't care if you love the show, hate the show, as long as you listen to the show, fine with me. I didn't think we treated Andrew Gillum with kid gloves. Like, what else is there to say? The dude's got a serious addiction problem. He's not a politician anymore. Thank God he didn't become governor with all of these demons and what we've seen from him since. Because even if he had won that race, I think some stuff would have happened with him as governor.
16: Oh, yeah, absolutely. It wouldn't have turned his life around. I think it would have been a struggle and the pressures of being governor.
0: Exactly.
16: It all would have happened, I think, either way, unfortunately.
0: Right. I mean, there's just so much. We did kind of laugh about certain aspects of the story in the 7 o'clock hour.
16: We did. Yes, we did.
0: But, like, I don't think it's kid gloves. It doesn't matter. He's a Democrat, Republican. I mean, I don't know. Were we missing something with that story?
16: No, I don't think so at all. We did laugh about it a little bit. And I think it is tragic when somebody's struggling with that type of a drug addiction, they have that type of demons. It's just, it's not healthy. It's not good. And it is sad. I don't think there's anything wrong with saying that.
0: Right. Big O had this takeaway from today's show.
1: Good morning. This is Big O from Valrico. Hey, Ryan, I like the use of the word nefarious. I'm going to try to throw it into a conference call or two today at work. Have a great day.
0: Did I use nefarious at some point? Probably.
16: I don't know. I try to pay attention when you talk, but sometimes,
0: You zone out. and the amazing thing about Big O, that's how he sounds every morning when he reaches out to us.
16: Yes.
0: And I don't think the guy drinks coffee. I think that's just
16: that's just how he is.
0: His personality. He's just that awake early in the morning. So we appreciate people like Big O, who clearly love the show and tune in every morning, and Scott, who hates the show
16: and tunes in every morning.
0: 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You hit that, you can record a 30-second audio message, comes right to us, and we'll get to them throughout the course of the show. When we come back, what you missed this morning and a few things to keep an eye on today. We'll get to that in a moment here on the Ryan Gorman Show.
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0: Wrapping things up, the final few moments of the show here on this Wednesday morning. 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President Trump speaking right now, just got done with his bilateral meeting with Ukrainian President Volodymyr Zelensky. We're monitoring that. And the president's supposed to hold a news conference to wrap up the NATO summit that should be coming up in just a bit, about 15, 20 minutes from now. We will carry that for you live right here on WIOD and WFLA when it happens. So stick around for that. Big thanks to James Berlander and Brianna Torres for their great work on the show. And we'll be back with you first thing tomorrow morning here on WIOD in South Florida, WFLA in the Tampa Bay area, and everywhere on your iHeartRadio app. Have a great rest of your day.
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23: Good morning, I'm Chris Trenkman. Your Tampa Bay forecast, partly sunny and hot with a 60% chance for showers and thunderstorms. High 94. Traffic and your complete forecast from Channel 8 meteorologist Amanda Holly coming up. Our top story. Colorado State University experts are updating their hurricane forecast today. Right now, we're in the clear, even though the skies won't be.
16: A plume of Saharan dust is bringing us hot and hazy conditions through at least tomorrow.
24: July tends to be a relatively inactive month when it comes to tropical storms and hurricanes, as the Saharan dust tends to dry out parts of the atmosphere.
16: National Weather Service Miami meteorologist in charge Robert Moyeta says El Nino has also arrived. Increasing chances of that strong El Nino forming had Colorado State cutting its original projections of 13 named storms this season to 11 last month. Eric Rodriguez, News Radio, WFLA.
23: A federal appeals court has ruled that part of Florida's Stop Woke law is unconstitutional. The court upheld a lower court ruling that says the state can't tell college and university professors how to discuss race and gender issues.
25: It was only laser focus on freedom and the freedom of speech.
23: USF Professor Adriana Navoa was one of those suing the state. The Tampa Police Department has confirmed that six people, five of them teens, were arrested after fireworks were set off following Saturday's Liberty by the Bay celebration at Julian B. Lane Riverfront Park. No one was hurt. This woman was working at the Tampa Pizza Company when it all started.
7: Everyone was outside eating, and then all of a sudden you just heard like a boom. It wasn't even like a normal firecracker. It was just one that they were shooting towards this way, and you could see it like off the reflection right to the window.
23: What was concerning was when fireworks were thrown into the crowd, but witnesses say the police responded quickly. A man's in custody after a deadly shooting in Tampa. Roosevelt Harmon was arrested in Palm Beach County for last month's shooting near West Main Street and North Albany Avenue. The victim was 29-year-old Kevondre Thomas. Police say Harmon and Thomas were arguing before Harmon shot him. The St. Pete Pride Parade and Festival drew an estimated 350,000 to downtown St. Petersburg on June 27th, but the organization's reportedly $500,000 in the red after losing some 200,000 in sponsorships. St. Pete Pride Vice President Trent Brock tells News Channel 8, the festival may have to be cut back or called off altogether.
8: We're trying to make do with what we have in hopes that, you know, sponsors will continue to stand up and help support us, as well as individual donors.
23: One event, Shades of Pride, which was scheduled for next weekend, has already been called off. Tampa Bay traffic and weather coming up. Next news update in 30 minutes. I'm Chris Trankman, News Radio WFLA.
9: This is a Bloomberg Money Minute. A growing shortage of highly skilled workers threatens to delay construction of billions of dollars in new computer chip plants across the country. That's according to a report from consultant McKinsey and the National Science Foundation. Overall, the deficit is expected to total as many as 157,000 workers by 2030. Turning to trading, stocks are heading for losses this morning for a second day. Geopolitics back in focus on Wall Street, with President Trump declaring the ceasefire between the U.S. and Iran is over. Energy stocks are rallying while airlines and cruise lines are sliding. And FanDuel says Monday's World Cup showdown between the U.S. and Belgium generated the highest number of active bettors and betting volume of any soccer match ever on the site. The total amount bet surged 72% from what was wagered on the first U.S. match of the tournament. 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Courtney Donahoe, Bloomberg Radio.
4: Heat accident, 34th Street North, northbound before 38th Avenue North with the right lane blocked. Crash in downtown Tampa, Florida Avenue, northbound after East Cass Street. 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
10: Will be mild and mostly dry through the morning, with a few spotty showers popping up around lunchtime along the coast. They'll quickly push inland, but the overall coverage of rain today a little lower, and temperatures start to heat up, highs near 93, 94, approaching record highs by Thursday and Friday as some dense Saharan dust makes its way in. We'll see hazy skies and much lower rain chances, especially Thursday. By Friday, we could see some evening downpours, but the heat sticks around heading into the weekend with highs in the mid-90s. I'm Max Funder, 8 meteorologist. Amanda Holly.
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29: Program. We're glad that you're here. Armie Dillon is joining us. She is the DOJ's Assistant Attorney General for Civil Rights. And she is on her way to Michigan. The DOJ is sending election monitors to the battleground state of Michigan ahead of its August primary What do they think they're going to find in Michigan? They're not happy about it in Michigan. We'll talk to her in 60 seconds. First, when something goes wrong, it is really amazing how quickly communication becomes the most important thing in your life. 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Suddenly, there's a conversation that is not so simple anymore. That's why I love Rapid Radios. They work right out of the box. 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They use a nationwide LTE network to give you incredible range. You just turn them on, you press the button, and you talk. Great for family, small business, travel, hunting, emergencies. We used them during the 4th of July. It was really, it was hard to keep.

0: of our voter rolls, and I think it is unfortunately necessary that we remind people of their duties. I know they're clutching their pearls, they're really upset, but if they're following the law, they have nothing to worry about.
1: You did this during the 2024 election. I mean, you had monitors everywhere. You personally were overseeing a lot of it, and I think
0: yes.
1: That's one of the reasons why we had such, you know, a clean role in some places. What did you learn from that, and how is this different at all?
0: So you're absolutely
1: for the election.
0: So what's different here is, so in the prior times I've done it, I've certainly done it for decades. I've been a Republican election monitor and lawyer over the years. And in 2024, November, I was in charge of the Arizona operation, and we had dozens of volunteers there. The Democrats had their own operation, their own war room, and dozens and maybe hundreds of volunteers on their side. And so we send our credentialed, in the case of a political party, you send a credentialed person. There's a process. You get to look at what's going on there. And in Arizona's case, for example, there were indeed irregularities, and there were misprints, and there was a wrong size paper in 2022. And, you know, thousands of people were turned away from the ballots in Maricopa County. There were problems in Apache County. So that's one of the reasons why we're sending federal election monitors to Apache County this time around. Native Americans were not allowed to vote because of just complete incompetence on the part of county officials at that time. And so, what's different about the DOJ is we have a right to do this under federal law, so we don't have to ask for permission. We're going to go in and we're going to observe, just like, by the way, decades of lawyers at the Civil Rights Division have done in both Republican and Democrat administrations, and no one squawked about it the way that they are today. And it's a good thing when the federal government is there to ensure that the law is enforced. I think it makes everyone feel more confident. And, you know, while we're just doing it for six states and nine jurisdictions in the upcoming primaries, you know, most of the primaries have already occurred, you can look for a much more expanded presence on the ground of federal election monitors in the 2026 election, because I want every citizen who votes on both sides to feel confident in the outcome of those elections. Now, monitors alone are not going to help us do that. There's no federal monitor that's going to fix California's wacky ways and delays that they count votes, which is worse than almost every third world country. But at a minimum, we can ensure that there are eyes and ears there from the feds, and we can then, you know, take action swiftly and step in. Now, this is not a substitute for private election monitoring. The parties are going to do that. I know that there are going to be congressional monitors going from, you know, I assume both parties. This is our sacred right and duty. It's part of the First Amendment to be able to observe what's happening as we cast our votes and ballots. And that was frustrated in 2020, as you know. Again, I was a lawyer who was with the campaigns at that time, and our colleagues were prevented from witnessing exactly what was going on in Detroit, one of the places I'm sending election monitors in the upcoming weeks, in Pennsylvania and Philadelphia specifically. And so people don't know whether they can trust the outcomes of those elections when there's cardboard taped over the counting areas, when there's mysterious incidents and occurrences that nobody bothers to explain, when people are taking thumb drives and moving them around and there's no valid explanation and witness to that. So I want to put a stop to all that chatter on both sides by having a very transparent process.
1: So I talked to the first assistant U.S. attorney in, I think, Central California. And he was talking to us about, you know, doing an investigation and saying, hey, we're just looking for any evidence. And if anybody has anything, they want to come forward and tell us about it. And he wasn't saying that there was corruption at the time. Do we have any updates on California? Have you found anything? Is it look clean? What's the story there?
0: I think you're referring to my dear friend and colleague, Bill Asaley, who's running the Los Angeles
1: yes.
0: Office and Investigations. And I'm not able to comment on what has been found at this time. We don't comment on the fruits of ongoing investigations, but I can promise you that whatever has been found so far isn't the end of it. And so absolutely people should come forward if they've witnessed. For example, just in Los Angeles, I was with Bill just a few weeks ago where we announced the indictment and later guilty plea of a woman who signed up untold dozens or hundreds of, I'm sure hundreds actually, of homeless people on Skid Row illegally because not that they're not entitled to vote, but she paid them to register to vote. That's illegal. She paid them for signatures on signature petitions. That's illegal. And she gave them her former home address to use as their voter registration address. All illegal, illegal, illegal. We caught this one woman doing it thanks to independent journalists. And I'm sure that this is a much bigger problem. So we'd like to catch all of that fraud. And we'd like to put a stop to it wherever it's occurring in the United States. By the way, whether it's being done by anybody of any party, it is intolerable and it needs to stop.
1: Right. And how bad is the punishment?
0: We'll see. Sentencing hasn't occurred in that case. She is pleading guilty. So I think we'll see. But, I think it all depends on how many predicate acts you can prove and how long it's been going on, who else is involved. People don't do this in a vacuum. There's money to be made. There's big money in states like California that have signature petitions. Michigan is another one. There's big money to be had in circulating these petitions. And there's fraud in petition circulation. And it occurs at the highest level and at the lowest level. And so catching the people who are shelling out the money would be the big prize here. And so we're definitely looking to follow those threads.
1: Harmeet, always good to have you on. Thank you so much. God bless
0: you. Thank you, Glenn.
1: Keep up the good work. You bet. Bye-bye. Harmeet Dillon, DOJ's Assistant Attorney General. She is on top of civil rights. All right, we're going to take a quick break. I want to tie something in that I saw at the Smithsonian. We've been here before. This is not new. We've been here before, and I want to share something when we come back here in just a minute. First, let me tell you about the Byrna Launcher. When our founding fathers, enshrined the keeping and bearing arms into the Constitution, they understood the hard truth. Sometimes to defend yourself and your family and your freedom, blood has to be spilled, and that's why I firmly believe in the Second Amendment. It's why I carry guns. It's why I have guns. But what about the times where blood doesn't need to be spilled, when the threat is real, but you don't want to cross that line of taking a life? Or how about what happens if you live in California and you can't have a gun? New York City, you can't have a gun. This is why I also carry a Byrna launcher, depending on where I am. If I'm out in the ranch, I'm carrying a gun because snakes, I'm going to blow their head off. The Byrna launcher, the snakes are different in New York, and I need something powerful enough to stop that snake in its tracks without leaving a body on the ground. Defending yourself is not always about lethal force. Sometimes about having a tool that gives you the control in the moment without the regret that follows. Founders gave us the right to bear arms. Byrna gives us the option to defend ourselves responsibly in the moments where taking a life is not necessary, but action really is. Byrna.com. 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
1: I spoke to the president over the last weekend, and he said that he had just seen the special Golden Door, and he said, everybody has to see this. 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Now, I want to take you to something that Delia Ramirez, she's a congresswoman. This is what she posted. She just posted, ICE fatally shot a man in Texas. Listen carefully to this. ICE fatally shot a man in Texas. His son reportedly witnessed the death. The greatest threat to our safety is DHS, CBP, and ICE as they continue to violently attack our neighbors and trample the rights of our residents. Enough is enough. We must melt ICE Act and dismantle DHS. The greatest threat to our safety? Really? Now, go back and what I just said. How did this happen? What just happened? Because it sounds like the way she writes this, an ICE agent targeted a U.S. citizen, that's what she meant by resident, right, and shot him in cold blood in front of his son for no reason. This is why you always have to go to the original source, because people are taking her tweet and they are now saying, see, another senseless killing by ICE. But here's what actually happened, okay? July 7, 2026, approximately 6:50 a.m. Central Time, ICE law enforcement attempted to conduct a vehicle stop as part of a targeted enforcement operation to arrest an illegal alien. The driver of the vehicle, Lorenzo Aguilera, an illegal alien from Mexico, attempted to evade arrest. From information that we're receiving, he rammed an ICE law enforcement vehicle, refused to follow multiple verbal commands, and then weaponized his vehicle in an attempt to run enforcement officer over, resulting in the officer firing his weapon in self-defense. The driver was struck. The emergency services immediately contacted. Driver was transported to the hospital and passed away from his injuries. DHS OIG is now leading an investigation into the agent-involved shooting. FBI Houston is leading an investigation into the potential assault on a federal law enforcement officer. This is a developing situation. Update the public when more information is available. Well, now that's a different story entirely, isn't it? Because in this version, the illegal alien tried to run over one of our agents who had to fire in self-defense. But depending on where you read this story, you'll have a totally different idea of what happened. That's how split we are as a country. Half of the country is calling ICE evil, and the other half is supporting them. Why? Well, I don't know which one is true. I suspect the ICE version is true, but you have an independent investigation going on to tell us which one is true. And by the way, I can guarantee you there was a vest cam. So which one do you think it is? The ICE agent pulled this guy over and then innocently shot him in front of his son. Oh, my gosh. Do you remember the musical Hamilton? Oh, I hate this thing. Anyway, it was a smash hit. Liberals all loved it. He became their favorite founding father. He's one of my least favorite founding fathers. But you know what? Let me just point out something. The Broadway cast of Hamilton lectured Mike Pence from the stage about how scared they were about, I don't know, diversity or something. I'm sure the actors don't agree with immigration ideas from Trump, but ironically, Hamilton makes Trump look like a liberal on this. They're in the show Hamilton, and they're talking about how horrible Trump is on immigration. Well, again, it depends on whether you get your information from stage actors or actual history. Listen to this. This is from the special that airs tonight on YouTube, The Golden Door. Listen.
3: And from this same harbor, America imported men like Alexander Hamilton. He was an orphan from the Caribbean islands. Hamilton arrived after his mother died from tropical fever. He was poor, unknown, and born in a British colony. But he would go on to become one of the architects of the American Republic itself. Today, Hamilton is celebrated as an immigration icon. But Hamilton's actual views on immigration were far more complicated than the modern audience might expect. As America grew, Hamilton became increasingly concerned about what happened when immigration outpaced assimilation.
1: You got to listen to the rest of it. We're running out of time for the network. You got to listen to the rest of it. Tonight, the premiere, YouTube, 8 p.m. Okay. 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
10: Good morning, I'm Chris Trankman. Your Tampa Bay forecast. Partly sunny and hot with a 60% chance for showers and thunderstorms. High 94. Our top story. President Trump says the ceasefire between the U.S. and Iran may be over as fighting breaks out in the Middle East once again.
11: He does not believe the memorandum of understanding, basically the ceasefire reached by his own team and Iran a few weeks ago, will last any longer. This all comes after airstrikes the U.S. launched overnight, targeting a number of different facilities across southern Iran, including command and control centers, as well as small Iranian vessels, which have basically been causing terror attacks against some of the commercial ships trying to get through the Strait of Hormuz. The president saying he believes the Iranians truly do not want peace, that these are sick people, and that they simply cannot be trusted. But in Trump fashion, he also left the door open for that possibility of a deal being reached.
10: Mark Meredith reporting. An appeals court has struck down a state law in Florida that would restrict teaching progressive ideas in a college classroom. The Stop Woke Act was signed into law by Republican Governor Ron DeSantis in 2022. It restricts teaching ideas on race, gender, and other topics in public schools, but part of the law related to colleges was struck down on Tuesday. Democrats in Maine in a quandary about what to do about their Senate candidate, Graham Plattner, amid sexual assault allegations.
12: One of the women quoted in last month's New York Times piece about Plattner's unsettling behavior has since come forward to say he had raped her. While Plattner called the allegations false, the support he'd maintained from party allies evaporated, including from some of his biggest supporters like California Congressman Ro Khanna and independent Vermont Senator Bernie Sanders. A number of people are potential contenders for the Senate seat. Those who confirm they're considering it include former candidate for governor in Maine, Nirav Shah, former Senate candidate David Costello, former state Senate president and candidate for governor Troy Jackson. Jessica Rosenthal, Fox News.
10: Tampa Bay traffic and weather coming up. Next news update in 30 minutes. I'm Chris Trankman, News Radio WFLA.
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16: 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We had an accident on 275 northbound north of 54th Avenue South. It looks like they have moved that one out of the way. 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
18: We'll be mild and mostly dry through the morning with a few spotty showers popping up around lunchtime along the coast. They'll quickly push inland, but the overall coverage of rain today a little lower and temperatures start to heat up. Highs near 93, 94. Approaching record highs by Thursday and Friday as some dense Saharan dust makes its way in. We'll see hazy skies and much lower rain chances, especially Thursday. By Friday, we could see some evening downpours, but the heat sticks around heading into the weekend with highs in the mid-90s. I'm Max Funder, 8 meteorologist Amanda Holly.
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20: 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I'm Matt McCoy.
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1: Yesterday, I was in the airport, and I'm getting ready to go home, and the Speaker of the House passes by me with more Secret Service than I've seen on really anybody besides the president. It was ridiculous amounts of Secret Service, but I imagine he's under threat. And then he hops onto a Gulfstream, and I thought, where does the Speaker of the House get that Gulfstream from? That's an interesting, it's an interesting plane to get on. But I didn't get a chance to talk to him. I've never talked to Mike Johnson, strangely. We've invited him on the show a million times, strangely, and he has never come on. But whatever, he's busy on his Gulfstream, I'm sure. There has been a radical demand by members of Congress, and it's a very dangerous one, really, really dangerous. And it got them, branded as wreckers and anti-American, and they were sent home early like a bunch of kids that wouldn't sit still. Here's what they wanted. They wanted you to prove that you were a citizen before you register to vote. Okay, show an ID before you cast a ballot. That's the whole revolution. That is the thing. I mean, that's the thing. They want you to believe that the people asking for that are a threat to the republic, not the people who are not showing a voter ID to vote. Okay. You show a card when you buy cold medicine. You show your card. Well, I don't think Mike Johnson did when he got onto the Gulfstream, but he showed his card. You have to show a card when you board a plane. When you open a bank account to pick up a package the government itself is holding for you. But you ask a man to show, an ID before he chooses who's president, and suddenly you're the extremist. Suddenly you're the danger. I got to tell you, this is so ridiculous. I was in Washington, D.C., and I went to several museums, and I found a few items that I thought were important. In fact, I took a picture of this. I'll have to send it to Ricky so she can post it online. I took a picture of two different ballot boxes. They were from the 1800s, and they were made of glass, like hand-blown glass. And the reason why they were made of glass is because nobody trusted the people taking the ballots. I want to put it in the ballot box myself, and I want to make sure there's some mechanism, there's not some mechanism that separates my ballot from the other. I want to make sure I see mine going in. And then when you're counting, I want to see you take the lid off, and I want to see your hand go in and pick up the same ballots that I know I put in. Okay, this is from the 1800s. We've never trusted, nor should you ever trust, people when it comes to power. So a couple of weeks ago, small group of the House decide they want to, they want this Save America Act, proof of citizenship to register, photo ID to vote. It's passed the chamber already more than once, and every time it sails across the Capitol, dies in a drawer in the Senate. So a dozen or so members did something that almost nobody in the building has stomach for anymore. They stopped the machine. No, we're not going to grease the rules and let the floor run its pleasant little schedule while the one thing that everybody wants sits untouched. No. And the speaker's answer, this is before he got on the Gulfstream, which I'm still trying to explain. Where does the Speaker of the House get the money for the Gulfstream? It's weird. Maybe the government is paying for the Gulfstream. I don't know, but it seems excessive for one guy on a Gulfstream. But anyway, he had to send everybody home, for the fourth. Here's the thing I want you to really take away from this, because this is what it either dies or it gets done. The people that, gummed up the works, they didn't go quiet. A man who blocks the vote and then spends his recess apologizing for the inconvenience, then it's just theater. A man who blocks the vote and then stands in his own district and says out loud, "I did it and I'll do it again until it reaches the president's desk." That man has leverage. That man is the reason this moves at all. Okay, so here's how this is supposed to work. Not through the front door, because the front door needs 60 votes and the other side will never give it 60. So the plan is reconciliation, the budget process, where you only need a simple majority. 51, no filibuster to climb. To get there, you have to strip it down to the bone. Citizenship and ID. I'm okay with that. Drop all the extra riders, make it so clean that no Republican who has ever said the words election integrity into a camera can find any place to hide. You want to vote no? Great, vote no. Do it in the daylight and explain to the people back home why this bridge was just a bridge too far for you. It won't be easy. Never is. The Senate parliamentarian already has, looked at the bigger version of this. It doesn't belong in a budget bill. Okay, fine. Whatever. Keep fighting. The leader over there doesn't want to touch the filibuster and doesn't doesn't want any of this, okay? None of it is a reason to fold. It is a map of exactly where the spine has to hold. And it comes back to a few people, the ones who will constantly take the arrows. Because leadership doesn't discover courage on its own. It gets dragged toward it by the people willing to be called names. People have called me names. Oh my gosh, for so long. I hear these people on the, in Congress on the left say, we're getting called names. Stand in line, you rookie. We're getting death threats. Really? Are you now? My children, I apologize to my children. I don't know how many times on 4th of July, because we were walking in. We wanted to stay together as a family and we had to have security on us. And at one point we had to duck into a gift shop because we had people who were following us. We would stop and turn around. They would stop, turn around. They were following us. Didn't know if they were hostile or not. Had no idea. We were just constantly, as a family, it felt under attack. We couldn't just be a family. And we're in this gift shop and we're standing in the corner of this gift shop, buried back in the corner where nobody could see us from the outside or from the door, until we had the D.C. police arrive. And the D.C. police, there were like six of them came, who then had to escort the family to a vehicle so we could get out of there. It was awful. It was absolutely awful. And I can't tell you, I apologize to my children over and over again. I'm like, I'm sorry, guys. I'm sorry. I'm sorry. I'm sorry. I'm sorry. And my son looked at me He said, Dad, we don't know life without this. We've grown up with this. Going someplace with you, it's what we expect. Don't worry about it. That's not right. It's just not right. I am not complaining about it. I know that it comes with the job. But for anybody who thinks that, you know, they're on the left and all of a sudden they're getting heat, look at the people that you have. Look at the people who have shot people on my side. Look at the number of attempts on people's lives. I've lost friends. So please give it a rest. Some of us have lived with this for 25 years and know our lives, our fortunes, and our sacred honor is not just something written down on a piece of paper. But every inch of movement that you're going to see on securing the vote will come from people who have decided the insult and the hassle is worth it. And when it gets done, it will not be because the speaker had a clever week. It'll be because of a small number of people refused to let the building run smoothly over the top of a promise they made to you. I'm really done. I'm genuinely done being lectured about who the radicals are. Really? Really? You used to at least have a very small veneer, a very thin veneer of, we love the Constitution and the founders and we support all of these things. You're now democratic socialists who actually have people talking about the destruction of the country. You had Elizabeth Warren this week with somebody in Iran chanting death to America. Please, I get it. I know exactly who the radicals are, okay? I know exactly who they are. So, please, I'm done. You watch who's winning their primaries. You watch the socialists, the actual self-described, seize-the-thing socialist climbing the ladder, sweeping the races towards the controls of a national party while the old guard stands there and refuses to say anything out loud. That's not a fringe anymore. That's a wing with the hand on the wheel. And in that same country, at the same moment, we're told the fanatics, the truly frightening people, are the ones who want to make sure that the person voting is who they say he is. No, no. I say return the glass boxes. I want to see the ballot box clearly. And that's not extremism. That's the oldest, plainest form of trust there is. And I'll accept the outcome. If America decides they want to go socialist and it's a fair count, like, what am I going to do about it? What am I going to do about it? I'll fight and fight and fight, but I'm not going to cheat. If that's what the American people say they want, well, I'll continue to fight, but that's what they actually said. If you take this away, you don't have a democracy. You have something that no one has any reason to believe. The people who stand in the doorway right now, blocking all of this crap in Washington until you get this done, they're going to pay a high price. You're going to pay a high price. But isn't the high price worth it? I mean, geez, look at the blood and everything that has been spilled for this. And this is the price at this time that we have to pay. Hold the line. Finish the things that we start. This one can get done. It can get done, but it won't get done if we say, I'm too tired. I don't want to fight this anymore. It's never going to get done. Once you say it's never going to get done, you know, the biggest fear I have is that Americans tire out and they say, I'm just tired of fighting. I just don't want to fight anymore. I just don't want to make this case anymore. It's never going to get done. Once you believe the republic is over, the republic is over. Once you believe that we will not have transparency in our elections, we won't have transparency in our elections. The entire thing is built on faith. Do not lose hope and do not lose faith. I personally think we're winning. I personally think there are so many good things that are happening. And I don't think I know the half of it. I've never seen my fellow countrymen, a group of people, get it as much as they get it right now, who are actually in positions of power. They know what they're fighting. I don't have to go. I remember when I was traveling with the president before the election of 2024. And I would ask him all the time, do you understand this? I mean, do you really understand that, you know, China is influent? Yes. Do you understand about the Tides Foundation and what they've built over the, yes. And I never really felt like anybody really got it. They didn't understand how deep the root. I do now. I think they get it. Not everybody, but I think enough of them get it. That gives me great hope. Do not get blackpilled. You keep standing. What Harmeet Dhillon is doing, what the DOJ is doing, what the Office of the Vice President is doing, what the DOJ is doing with China and Singham, those things are real. They're real. Have hope, real hope, because its foundation is truth. 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
1: Do we have the audio of what President Trump said yesterday at the NATO summit? He was asked a question about Iran, and here's what happened. 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
14: Is the ceasefire done? Is the MOU dead?
15: It's a very interesting question. To me, I think it's over. I don't want to deal with them anymore. They're scum. You know what scum is? They're scum. They're sick people. They're led by sick people. And they're vicious, violent people. And if they had a nuclear weapon, they'd use it. As far as I'm concerned, it's over. I'll speak to our negotiators. They want to negotiate. They're good people. Steve Witkoff, Jared Kushner. But they have to come back to me. As far as I'm concerned, it's just a waste of time dealing with them. They're liars. We make a deal. And they, if I make a deal with him, we have a deal. And he goes out, he talks. We make a deal. Everyone's agreed. No nuclear weapon. We make a deal. They go outside, talk to the press. They say, we never even talked about it. There's something wrong with them. They're cuckoo.
1: And it's not Cocoa Puffs. I want to give you some perspective on this next.
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21: Good morning, I'm Chris Trenkman, your Tampa Bay forecast. Partly sunny and hot with a 60% chance for showers and thunderstorms, high 94. Traffic and your complete forecast from Channel 8 meteorologist Amanda Holly coming up. Our top story. A Tampa man's accused of shooting and killing a pet chihuahua, and he's claiming self-defense. Miguel Rodriguez faced a judge Tuesday. His wife claimed the dog was aggressive several times with their two-year-old. Judge Logan Murphy did set bond, but Rodriguez will stay behind bars because of federal charges.
22: He has an immigration detainer, and he'll be held on that detainer until it's resolved administratively by federal authorities.
21: Rodriguez facing several counts of animal cruelty. Saharan dust is moving in, meaning temperatures will soar.
23: The dry Saharan dust drops our rain conditions, increases colorful sunsets, and limits tropical development, typical for this time of year. But National Weather Service's Robert Moyeda says the already present El Nino should become strong by the end of the year.
24: In past El Nino hurricane seasons, we've tended to see fewer tropical storms and hurricanes. So hopefully that translates to no hurricanes for Florida.
23: Colorado State University experts today are set to update their seasonal forecast, which was already reduced last month to 11 named storms, five becoming hurricanes, with two major hurricanes due to the increasing chances of a strong El Nino. Erica Rodriguez, News Radio, WFLA.
21: Six people, five of them teens, were arrested this past weekend for setting off fireworks downtown after the Liberty by the Bay show at Julian B. Lane Riverfront Park. Police responded quickly to break up the gathering. This woman works at the Tampa Pizza Company and tells News Channel 8.
29: There was a lot of kids, and it's like, obviously, we're a kid restaurant. So it was like not something to do right in front of other people, I feel like.
21: No one was hurt, but witnesses say there were kids around when the fireworks were set off. No word yet on specific charges. While it's still on the calendar for 2027, St. Pete Pride leaders say Florida's most popular and colorful Pride parade and festival might not look the same.
0: We're really looking forward to next year because we always try to do it bigger and better. But, you know, funding is a concern right now.
21: St. Pete Pride Vice President Trent Brock says the organization is $500,000 in the red after last month's parade and festival because of a loss in sponsorships and what he calls the political climate. The parade drew an estimated 350,000 people to downtown St. Petersburg. Brock says they raised around 40,000 at the gate, not enough to meet their fundraising goal. A plan allowing developers to build higher in Treasure Island is on hold. The city commission voted to delay final approval on a plan that would allow beachfront hotels to rise as high as 80 feet. That's 20 feet higher than the current limit. Commissioner Aaron Dickey says something that affects the future character of the city should never be fast-tracked. Others say the city has had little growth since Hurricane Helene hit 2 years ago. A woman suing her son's Tampa group home for $100,000 after he contracted a flesh-eating bacteria. Kelly Gray says another resident at the All About Living bit her 34-year-old son's arm and infected him. He wound up having two fingers amputated. The Tampa Bay Rays snapped their three-game losing streak with a 6-4 win over the New York Yankees last night at Tropicana Field. Ian Seymour struck out 12 batters to get the win. Tampa Bay leads New York by four games in the American League East. Tampa Bay traffic and weather coming up. Next news update in 30 minutes. I'm Chris Trankman, News Radio WFLA.
2: 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Wreck and I-4 westbound, blocking two left lanes right at Park Road. Bridge is still okay. 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
3: We'll be mild and mostly dry through the morning with a few spotty showers popping up around lunchtime along the coast. They'll quickly push inland, but the overall coverage of rain today a little lower and temperatures start to heat up. Highs near 93, 94, approaching record highs by Thursday and Friday as some dense Saharan dust makes its way in. We'll see hazy skies and much lower rain chances, especially Thursday. By Friday, we could see some evening downpours, but the heat sticks around heading into the weekend with highs in the mid-90s. I'm Max Funder, great meteorologist Amanda Holly.
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0: every day or every week. And if I was the president, I'd tell them, hey, by the way, here are the 20 people, just exactly like we did in Japan. Remember, when we bombed Japan, we only had two bombs, but they didn't know that. And we told them, we're going to drop a bomb. Please surrender today, because we're going to drop a bomb on one of these 10 cities. And everybody should leave these 10 cities because this is horrible what we're going to do. But we're going to drop it because we have to destroy your ability to make munitions. So we're going to drop it in one of these 10 cities. We're going to drop it within the next 10 days. And if you don't surrender, we got another one. And we're going to drop that one the next week. Okay? We only had two. We were counting on the fact that we hoped that they would surrender after the first bomb. Then we had the second bomb, and we're like, are we going to drop it? I mean, really, this is the only bomb we have left. Are we going to really drop it on them? Because what happens if they don't surrender? And we said, we're just going to keep dropping them week after week until you surrender. It took two. We don't have to use a nuclear weapon, because you're not talking to, you know, a whole group and civilization. You are really talking to the mullahs. You need one of them to say, guys, I am not going out this way. And him finding enough to turn on the other mullahs. You need an Albert Speer. And so you just target. And I would put a list together and say, these are the two. We don't have a problem with the rest of Iran. We don't have a problem with it. Why would we blow up and hurt the Iranian people? We love the Persian people. We love the Iranian people. We're having a problem with your government. And so here's a list, and we're just going to take them out one by one, because we're at war. And instead of killing a whole bunch of people, we're going to kill the people who are responsible. And we can do it. And you kill three of them, you'll make those 20 mullahs so freaked out, they won't know what to do. Because they will always constantly be looking over their shoulder. They will know, they won't go outside, they won't use a phone. They won't communicate with anybody because they won't know how are we getting the information on where they are. That's the way to psychologically, because they don't care if other people die. They don't care. And they say they don't care if they die. Well, let's prove that out. Let's prove that out. I have a feeling a lot of them do care if they die. So make a list, check it twice, and then just start killing them. That's why you don't want me to be president of the United States, because that's how I would fight. That's how I would fight it. And I'm sure there's all kinds of problems with it, but just off the top of my head. Jason, we're at war. We can do that, can't we?
1: Well, not even a question. I guess the only question is, in the time frame needed to pull that off, is how the global economy fares during that time. And really, both sides are juggling the same question. Iran, the IRGC, they're in regime survival mode right now. They need money. We need oil to keep the economy afloat. And the president said right after the signing of the MOU that we had about 4 weeks left for our oil reserves, which is pretty scary.
0: Okay, so wait. When you say we need oil, and what will happen to the economy, what you need is oil prices to remain low.
1: Right.
0: What will make oil prices go through the roof is the thought that we are going for all-out war. The fact that we could isolate and kill, you know, the leaders, and we're still moving towards peace, we're still negotiating. Oh, how come there's only 19 of you at the table this week? Huh, that's interesting. Yeah. I wonder what happened there. And the next week, there's only 18 of you at the table this week. I wonder what happened there. That will suppress the price of oil. It will keep the price of oil down. So you don't, I'm telling you, the president told me, and he didn't tell me any information. I have no idea who told him or what was told. But he said, Glenn, when I first started this, they told me oil will be between $150 and $350 a barrel. And he said, I knew how I was going to fight this. I had done my own homework. I knew that wasn't true. I knew we could keep it under that. So he understood that that's a breaking point for the global economy. You have to have cheap oil, okay, under $120 a barrel. And he said, so I knew I could do it. Now, he told me some new information came to him. I don't know what it is, but he said, I am not going to be Herbert Hoover. I am not going to be responsible for bringing the world, and he said world, the world into a Great Depression. And he said that is a possibility. Now, remember, he had the information about the oil, how expensive it was. Now oil is cheap, and something new came to him. They said, this has changed, Mr. President. You've got to listen to the, and he did. So he's listening to reason, and he understands the economy. Separately from that, he told me, we have got to fill our SPR. We have to have our strategic oil reserves. We have to have those things back up. He said, we're just a few weeks away from nothing. And so he needs the cheap oil. He needs $60, $70 a barrel oil. Otherwise, we'll be just consuming. I mean, how many billions of barrels of oil is the strategic oil reserve? I mean, it is an outrageous number. We will make the price of gas go up just by refilling our oil reserves, which we must do. So he's got to keep that down. And he knows that. He also knows I have to keep the price of gasoline down for not only the American people, but also all of Western Europe, because Western Europe, they have it much worse than we do. So he knows that's on the brink of some sort of, you know, economic failure as well. So he's calculating all of these things. And I think strategic, not bombing, not troops on the ground, God forbid, not big war stuff. I think strategic killing would keep the price down, because that doesn't make the front page of the news usually. You know what I mean? That's not something that's like, oh my gosh, they just killed this guy, and that's not going to affect the price of oil. What will is bombing Karg Island and destroying all the infrastructure. That will affect, I don't know how much, but that will affect the price of oil.
1: Yeah.
0: Agree or disagree?
1: I do agree. And I think that's exactly what the MOU gave them. I never believed the MOU was actually going to succeed, but I do think that there was an article, I think it was up by the New York Post. Yes. Time, just a couple of days ago, and talked about how, OPEC had almost recovered as far as how much they were, as oil output had almost recovered to pre-war levels. So all of that oil is getting pushed back into multiple different countries. It brought the oil price down. I don't know what our SPR is at right now, but it bought them some more time to regather and retool. And in the meantime, I've been looking at what's been happening, you know, within the past month or so behind the scenes that hasn't really been getting a lot of media attention. For instance, if you are going to look at some kind of, if regime change is going to happen, something has to get done about, let's say, pro-Iranian militias over in Iraq, because they will be used as boogeymen, as enforcers, if this goes forward.
0: Hey, wait. Let me stop for 60 seconds, because I don't want to interrupt you halfway through this. This is really important. Nobody knows that. Nobody's paying attention to this. This is one of the reasons why you pay such a high price to get this show every day. It's free on radio. This is why you listen, because this is really important. And I don't hear this being talked about by anybody. 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
0: Oh, I just got a note from Plattner's people. They were so excited we were talking about Nazis today. But I think we're almost done with that. So let's go to Iran. By the way, there's an update on Plattner up in Maine, and it's crazy. And I've got a rant on that. I've got a few things to say. We'll get to that here in just a second. Fill us in on what you're seeing with Iraq.
1: Yeah, so a lot of just weirdness over the past few weeks have been going on in Iraq. For one, there was a big anti-corruption purge that went down, seemingly out of nowhere. Some people thought it was a coup going on, but it was an anti-corruption purge. And a few of those that got rolled up in that were Iraqi leadership that are also tied to money laundering of Iranian oil sales were mixed up into that. Curious on its own, but also nearly at the same time, we got a statement from Iraqi leadership that gave pro-Iranian militias until September 30th to dissolve and disarm, which is an amazing development. I can't believe more people are not talking about, especially those two together, but I don't think those get done without some kind of pressure from us poking them in the side and saying, we need to get this done. The question is, for what? What moving forward? And that's not even only, there's also Kurdish groups that are starting to make some noise within Iran and Western Iran near the Zagros Mountains. I don't know if that's staging or framing operations, getting ready for something in the future. But a lot of this points towards something, another stage in the war that we're not being told about. No one's really talking about. But Glenn, I think this MOU is just setting up the next stage. Buy some time, refill, retool, and then we move on. That's personally what I believe. I hope that is the case. But there's a lot of stuff
0: I think people aren't talking about. I think it was that, but I also think there was a hope that we could get there. There was an understanding we're not going to be able to, most likely, but let's give it a shot. Just buy time. They think that they were buying time. And we were letting them believe that. There's much more in the works on this. And don't get wrapped up in, oh, this is the best or this is the worst, because there's too much out there that you don't know and much more is coming. Let's just continue to watch and judge daily on whatever the facts tell us on the ground that day. More in a minute.
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11: Good morning, I'm Chris Trankman. Your Tampa Bay forecast, partly sunny and hot with a 60% chance for showers and thunderstorms. High 94. Our top story, President Trump is once again talking about taking over Greenland as the NATO summit in Turkey is underway.
12: He wanted more help with Iran. He demanded they rely less on U.S. support. But President Trump says the one thing that really hurt his relationship with NATO is Greenland.
13: That should be controlled by the United States, not by Denmark. And when they wouldn't go along with it, and with all the money we spend to help them with Russia, and we don't have to spend any money, we could remove all of our soldiers out of Europe.
12: The president's in Turkey for the annual NATO summit. The U.S. military does intend to reduce its presence in Europe and focus on the Indo-Pacific. NATO leaders are trying to show how they'll keep Europe safe with less American support. In Ankara, Turkey, Jonathan Savage, Fox News.
11: In 2018, he came within a few thousand votes of defeating Ron DeSantis and becoming Florida's first Democratic governor in two decades. Now he's been arrested on drug charges in Alabama.
14: Andrew Gillum, who was the Democratic nominee for the governor's race that year, was arrested just last week on drug-related charges. He was actually pulled over around 10:45 in the evening on July the 2nd after cops spotted him driving erratically. And they eventually had cause to search his car when they noticed a glass pipe in the center console. And that is when they recovered three packages of meth, marijuana, a bong, pipes and cut straws. Gillum was charged on possession of dangerous drugs, possession of drug paraphernalia, and possession of marijuana.
11: Kevin Cork reporting. A surge in whale deaths along the West Coast is worrying biologists. The Center for Biological Diversity says at least 51 whales have died along the Pacific Coast. Tampa Bay traffic and weather coming up. Next news update in 30 minutes. I'm Chris Trankman, News Radio WFLA.
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19: Still looking at some slow traffic today westbound on I-4 for those who need to travel by Park Roads exit as well as between 21st Street and 275. 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
21: Will be mild and mostly dry through the morning with a few spotty showers popping up around lunchtime along the coast. They'll quickly push inland, but the overall coverage of rain today a little lower and temperatures start to heat up. Highs near 93, 94, approaching record highs by Thursday and Friday as some dense Saharan dust makes its way in. We'll see hazy skies and much lower rain chances, especially Thursday. By Friday, we could see some evening downpours, but the heat sticks around heading into the weekend with highs in the mid-90s. I'm Max Funder 8 meteorologist Amanda Hawley.
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0: Buck, you were asking the question, does Iran believe that Trump is willing to truly unleash, in the words of your, one of your favorite movies and mine too, Gladiator, do they believe that he will truly unleash hell upon them?
1: Can I just tell you, I think the answer is no.
0: I don't think they believe it.
1: Believe it. Nope.
0: I think they do. If they don't, then he may have to unleash holy hell on them. Because you have to, the only thing, I do think Trump gets this. For these dictators, the only thing they respond to is fear, right? And if you're right, and they don't actually fear that Trump truly will do what he is threatening to do, then there is no negotiating leverage that we have. So I think they do fear that he'll do it. Now, what is the impact of truly going into Iran in a very significant way, as he has threatened to do? I mean, look, that opens up its own proverbial can of worms. But if they truly don't fear Trump, then we have no negotiating leverage, because they believe that with the midterms coming up, Trump is going to back off. And honestly, like, I feel like he's going to have to do something to prove that he is willing, maybe not rain down holy hell on them completely, but do something more significant than what they anticipate.
1: The thing that comes to mind would be, and he's talked about it, so this isn't, and he's just said in that clip before, taking Karg Island. Say, okay, now we actually have our foot on the throat of your entire economy. Will you say uncle?
0: What do you think would happen if we took Karg Island? We'll talk about this in the next hour. Because, I mean, this is where it gets challenging. You're basically playing game theory, and you're trying to contemplate what the impact is. On a positive side, we would then control Iran's oil supply completely. Presumably, we could keep that running. Would Iran blow up their own oil because we had control of it? They're crazy. I mean, that's what I'm saying. Like, this is one of the challenges of this situation, is you're not dealing with rational, capitalistic motivated, money motivated actors.
1: And I think their out is always, okay, let's talk. We're willing to talk now. And we go through this.
0: Yes.
1: And they don't agree. And then Trump has to bomb them. And you know, at some point, I think people also, they probably assume, the Iranians think, that there'll be American voter fatigue with, okay, now we're going to bomb them again, or back in negotiations again. And, you know, I don't know.
0: I think maybe
1: Kushner and Lutnick weren't the best guys to send as emissaries on this. That's also something to think about.
0: Also, everybody has dealt with somebody who, in a relationship, who is an attention hog. How much of this is just Iran wants the attention because it legitimizes them in some way?
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10: Guaranteed human.
11: It could be dangerously hot today in Florida. The National Weather Service has issued a heat advisory that'll be in effect until 6 p.m. Heat index values up to 110 degrees are expected, and that could cause heat-related illnesses. We're one day away from the official name change of one of South Florida's airports, and drivers are starting to notice.
12: Crews are working on installing new road signs along James L. Turnage Boulevard, the main access road to Palm Beach International, which will have the new name President Donald J. Trump International Airport, effective tomorrow. The signs that direct drivers to the terminals come a week after new I-95 exit signs showed up bearing the president's name. Things inside the terminal, like directional signs, baggage tags, and other airport branding, will be phased in over the coming weeks. The airport's public-facing three-letter code will change from PBI to DJT next month, rebranding supported by $2.75 million included in Florida's new budget. I'm Joel Malkin.
11: The Palm Beach County Commission has passed a moratorium on new AI data centers while new rules are drafted, but as Commissioner Maria Sachs made clear yesterday, one proposed facility is exempt.
13: Which applicant is that, Mr. Rutter?
14: That would be the applicant that has an active project in front of you that would be bound by the rules.
13: Project Tango will not be subject to these.
14: To any new rules, correct.
11: County commissioners are still set to give a final vote on Project Tango July 15th. Sarasota Police Department inviting the public to safely dispose of unwanted firearms at a gun turn-in event this weekend. The annual Done With The Gun program will take place Saturday at the police department's headquarters on Adams Lane. Deputies in Jacksonville are searching for a man accused of cleaning out a store's vacuum aisle. Investigators say the suspect loaded five vacuum cleaners worth about $1,300 into a shopping cart and rolled out the store. Well, that sucks. With Florida's News, I'm Wayne Rustin.
15: Hillsborough County accident eastbound I-4 at Branch Forbes Road is on the right shoulder. There's slow traffic from McIntosh Road, 8-minute delays. 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Across America, unseen technology strengthens our nation, protecting warfighters, delivering intelligence, and securing the infrastructure we depend on. GDIT enables the systems that keep America operating connected and secure. 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Amy Snyder, News Radio, WFLA.
16: Will be mild and mostly dry through the morning with a few spotty showers popping up around lunchtime along the coast. They'll quickly push inland, but the overall coverage of rain today a little lower and temperatures start to heat up. Highs near 93, 94, approaching record highs by Thursday and Friday as some dense Saharan dust makes its way in. We'll see hazy skies and much lower rain chances, especially Thursday. By Friday, we could see some evening downpours, but the heat sticks around heading into the weekend with highs in the mid-90s. I'm Max Fender, 8 meteorologist Amanda Holly.
17: When they hit, we hit. I'm Lisa Brady, Fox News. President Trump says the U.S. is speaking their language with strikes on Iran in response to commercial ships being targeted in the Strait of Hormuz. But he rejects that means a return to full-blown conflict.
18: No, I don't think so. I think anything that happens is going to be over very quickly. And we'll only make it safer, including for oil. Oil is going to be very free, very easy. And it's going to happen very fast.
17: This as oil prices surge and stocks plummet after the renewed strikes. And as the president says, he thinks a ceasefire agreement is over.
18: They want to make a deal, but they don't know how to make a deal. And then they go around shooting ships at night. I don't like that.
17: But he also stands by the mission to keep Iran from getting a nuclear weapon.
18: I'm doing what's right for the country. I'm doing really what's right for the world. They have to be stopped.
17: President Trump taking questions moments ago after wrapping up a NATO summit he calls tremendously successful, with allies ramping up their defense spending, also holding meetings with a number of leaders.
18: In every conversation, it was clear that America is back. And we're stronger and bigger and better than ever before. We have more jobs, as I said, than ever before. And we're respected again like maybe never before.
17: He says there was love and unity behind closed doors at the summit, though some tensions do remain, including over his renewed insistence that the U.S., not Denmark, should control Greenland. Now, the president is set to return to the U.S. and will not be using the plane gifted by Qatar and converted to a new temporary Air Force One. He did travel to Turkey with it, the first overseas trip, but using a different plane for the trip home has generated reports of security concerns. The president, though, says he is sending that Qatari plane to some U.S. bases so that the soldiers can see it. America is listening to Fox News.
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0: dating early thing, that was hubris. That was hubris from Joe and his Lady Macbeth, Dr. Jill. That's what happened.
1: So, it's so true, because we said this. If he had just waited till September, he would have been on the ballot, right? Yep. When they usually have these debates. Now, I still think there's a question out there. Did they not shoot him up? Jill Biden has basically let it be known. We know that they were juicing him. He would come out sometimes and he'd have all this vim and vigor and vitality. You'd be like, that's not Joe. Did they give him a placebo and he thought he was going to get shot up? And really, we just saw what Biden was really like.
0: I mean, maybe Donald Trump's onto something with his 24 Diet Cokes a day. Maybe. You know what I mean?
1: So.
0: People, you know?
1: Leaving aside Joe Biden, because obviously that was a different kind of situation, I think Graham Plattner, using the Biden example, can say, like, if he just came out forcefully and said, I'm the nominee, Maine people knew all these lies that are being told against me, I'm going to fight against Democrats and Republicans, evidently. I'm going to fight for the people of Maine, not for Democrats, not for Republicans. I'm just saying, if I were his advisor, he's going to get 45% of the vote no matter what. Like, this idea that suddenly he's going to lose like 80 to 20. I mean, they would vote for an actual Nazi in Maine if it were the guy who's running against Trump. 45% of Maine people, at least.
0: And I do think the code red on Joe Biden was actually pushed more by the panic over down ballot damage than anything else. There's no down ballot damage here that anybody cares about
1: Correct.
0: In the Maine Senate race. And so it turned into, Joe, this isn't just about you and the presidency, which is a much bigger deal than a Senate seat. It's about all these other Senate seats, all these House seats, all these governor's Right. mansions. And that then became too much for the system to bear.
1: So if he just comes out, Buck, think about this. Now, maybe they're debating this, maybe they're not. If he just comes out and says these allegations are all false, if I step down, it would be acknowledging that they are. His career's over as a politician. He's 42 years old and he's just going to vanish in Maine and never have any, like, he's going to be a unsuccessful oyster farmer for the rest of his life. Like,
0: he's one good social media speech away from having just enough stupid Democrats believing him or wanting to, really more wanting to believe him from being right back where he was.
1: Correct. So my point on this is by the way,
0: he should just say Donald Trump was accused of rape and you guys all say that that's not true. So I was accused too. I'm also innocent, just like Trump. I'm moving forward. End of story.
1: Yes. Like, what am I missing here? This is 100 billion% what he should do.
0: I mean, you know, he's our friend and I think the guy's doing a great job, but Pete Hegseth has accusations against him that I truly believe are false. And there's a lot of reason why I could describe that. But my point is, if I'm Graham Plattner, I say, Secretary of Defense, President of the United States, look at all, Joe Biden was accused of sexual assault. Look at all these people accused of sexual assault.
1: Yeah.
0: If I were Plattner, I would be like Brett Kavanaugh. They turned on Brett Kavanaugh and there wasn't evidence and he stayed in. I'm not going to bow to, you know, scurrilous and false again, speaking from the Plattner perspective, because if you bow out, you are saying, I can't beat these. They must be too legit. They must be too true.
1: Yes. I mean, I don't know why no one else is saying this. To me, it's a no-brainer play. And by the way, once July 13th is here, it's over. He's the nominee. He only has to make it and deal with all of this pressure. Because guess what? As soon as July 14th, you wake up, Democrats are not going to be demanding that he drop out because they have no other options. So all he's got to do is handle 4 or 5 days more of negative attention. He doesn't even have to say anything if he doesn't want to. He's the nominee.
0: I'm him, I do a video. I put on my most frayed trucker hat. I wax out my mustache. I get me shucking some oysters and I just say, hey, you know, I don't let the machine tell me what to do. I'm an innocent man and I'm moving forward for Maine and, you know, end of story. And that's
1: by the way, all those examples you gave,
0: that's what I would do.
1: You could also say, look at what happened with Kamala. We lost every state that mattered when they tried to do this nationwide. I'm not going to let them do it to Maine. Like, I could write this speech. I could give it in three minutes.
0: We're going to start getting yelled at for being too helpful to the Plattner campaign, by the way. You know that, right? We're about to, the talkbacks are about to start flying in.
1: Well, I mean, but I think
0: shut up, you two.
1: You got to be honest. And also, by the way, I don't like the idea that someone from 5 years ago can just come out, or 10 years ago, or 15 years ago, or 20 years ago, and say, he sexually assaulted me. And then it's just over? Like, you're just supposed to say, hey, I mean, whether you're a Democrat or a Republican, I don't like that standard being applied.
0: Yeah, I think that there is, this is why I think that Platner probably stays, but we'll see. You got us here, Clay.
1: Yeah, whether it's President Trump, President Reagan, President Kennedy, we've witnessed a strong show of support for Israel from the Oval Office over our lifetimes. 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
3: 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Kylian Mbappe in France will take on Morocco in the quarterfinals tomorrow.
10: 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France finally in front!
3: 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The winner of tomorrow's match will play the winner of Spain-Belgium in the semifinals.
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0: Welcome back to Clay and Buck. We got some Mainers who want to weigh in on the Platner thing. Love to hear from you. Anybody actually even in the New England area who's following this pretty closely. Love to hear about it. Also, Clay, are you an oysters guy? I can't remember.
1: Love them.
0: I'm an oysters guy, too, even though you're playing with fire with oysters, everybody. One day you're going to get a bad one, and you're going to remember it. I'm just telling you, everyone I know, it's happened to me, everybody I know eventually. So, but I love them anyway. You got to, you know, you only live once. YOLO. You got to YOLO if you're an oyster eater, though, because when they go bad, they go
1: the
0: bad.
1: The danger on oysters is different than the danger on potato chips.
0: Oh, yeah.
1: Yeah.
0: Big time. Big time. All right. Brett from Colorado Springs, A on the talkbacks. Let's hear from him.
12: I have to side with Beck on this. AOC is smarter. She doesn't know her left from her right or up from down, but she is smarter because at least she doesn't, you know, have the, we do the things we do. When we do what we do to do the things we do type moments.
1: I just don't think AOC has done that many interviews. Remember when she got asked about strategic ambiguity in Taiwan and she was completely unable, despite being in Congress for 8 years, to functionally answer that question? I think she's avoided all negative media. And so she never really has had her feet held to the fire like Kamala has.
0: Yeah, I know. And she gets very angry when people talk about carpet bombing some of these Iranian installations because she's like, we should not destroy their carpets. It's not nice.
1: That is kind of mean to take people's carpets away. When you really
0: they have very nice carpets in Iran, and the carpet bombing of them is like really unfair and like really mean and like not cool. A cell phone service company our families rely on, Pure Talk, can now rightfully claim to offer 5-star service. 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
9: 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Guaranteed human.
14: Colorado State University lowering its hurricane forecast again, now expects a well below normal season. Researchers predicting 9 named storms, 4 hurricanes, 1 major hurricane down from the June forecast of 11 named storms, 5 hurricanes, and 2 major hurricanes. Organization United Against Nuclear Iran today joining Florida lawmakers to discuss the potential threat posed by hundreds of Iranian drones in Cuba.
15: We cannot, as a nation, have adversaries close in our hemisphere. We need to have allies in our hemisphere. Cuba poses a significant threat to the security and safety of the American people and the American nation.
14: Congressman Carlos Jimenez says hundreds are flown at a target at once, kamikaze style, each with a warhead attached. Florida Lottery says tonight's Powerball jackpot is worth an estimated $434 million. With Florida's news, I'm Al Lewis.
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20: Lakeland crash on County Line Road at Allen K. Breed Highway and in Tampa. Southbound Florida Ave after Fletcher at 127th Avenue. 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
22: I'm Justin Mosley, here with your Max Defender 8 forecast. Another hot afternoon of weather for the Bay Area with readings in the middle 90s. However, heat indices will be over 100 degrees with only a 30% chance for a few isolated storms. For tonight, we'll see our overnight lows dropping into the lower 80s. It will be warm and humid. And for tomorrow, mostly sunny skies. Rain chances remain slim as the heat will remain in place. That is your weather forecast. I'm Max Defender 8 meteorologist Justin Mosley.
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24: Fox News, I'm Therese Crowley. President Trump says I'm number one on Iran's kill list. Wrapping up at the NATO summit and warning the U.S. may hit Iran harder tonight over their strikes on Gulf allies and commercial ships.
25: Their electric plants where they make their electricity there. We'll take them out. I don't want to do that, but if we have to, we'll take them out.
24: President Trump says we may take Karg Island. Oil barrel prices up to $75. Cop intuition cited by a federal agent at the probable cause hearing for Charlie Kirk's accused assassin on why he jotted down Tyler Robinson's license plate.
26: Robinson was first seen in video wearing shorts. Then he's back in long sleeves and pants, walking with a change in gait. It's been suggested he's hiding something in his pants.
24: Presumably the rifle, says Fox. This is Matt Finn, day three of the hearing in Provo, Utah. America is listening to Fox News.
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0: platforms. And really, again, the question would be, do you just leave it to rot? Do you try to operate it? Or is it going to just be blown up?
1: Speaking of Steve Yates, Nation States with Yates is his podcast on all things national security. Where do you see this going, Steve? Now I'm asking for crystal ball Yates. Where do you think this goes next? I mean, the president clearly very frustrated, but also it doesn't seem like to me he's surprised, right? There's a lot of frustration, but not a lot of surprise in his tone. So he knew that this was a possibility. What do you think the next 90 days looks like? And how confident are you in the oil price situation continuing to be at a reasonable, stable place?
0: Well, that gets, first and foremost, we have to demonstrate that we're escorting and providing security for vessels to move through the strait. And it's more of annoyance fire from the Iranians at this point. And we should be able to help defend against that. We should be able to pressure allies to step in and do more to defend against that. That will have a bigger impact on oil markets than wither this regime and these on again, off again ceasefires. Now, I think that basically the president is intent on thumping them pretty hard and seeing whether they're going to come back and get serious. And he says he doesn't have any more use for negotiations, but he seems to have an endless appetite for searching for deals. And so I think he's trying to change the fact pattern, see where we are. But I think it's important that we fundamentally degrade the IRGC in this season of the next week or so. See what's going on in the Strait in the next week or so, and do we have to move on Karg Island in the next week or so? If we don't have any meaningful change on those variables over that period, then we're just sitting, I think, spinning wheels.
1: Who's going to win the World Cup, Steve?
0: Well, I know that you have planted the flag on the country that we defeated in the Revolutionary War. I have to say that I am among the many that have been taken in by the Viking, who is the most charismatic figure of this World Cup, I would say.
1: Oh, yes.
0: And I think there are not odds on favorite. Clay may know better these odds of this foreign sport to me known as soccer. But I have to say, it's been much, much more interesting than I expected. And I am all for Team Norway at this point.
1: Wow, the Vikings will row their way to victory. I'm going to tell you, Steve, that would be a heck of a prediction. So let's see.
0: Unlikely,
1: let's see how that one goes.
0: If I'm right, it's amazing.
1: Of course. We'll only remind
2: France,
1: everybody.
2: France, by
1: right.
2: The way, Buck, France, Spain, Argentina, England are the top four. Then Norway as the fifth most likely to win the World Cup at this point.
1: There you go. Yeah. Steve Yates, everybody, go check out Nation States with Yates.
0: We'd all watch.
1: There we go. Thank you so much, Steve.
0: Thank you.
2: Born on America's darkest day of September 11th, the Tunnel to Towers Foundation has been helping America's heroes ever since. 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
12: 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Kylian Mbappe in France will take on Morocco in the quarterfinals tomorrow.
13: 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France finally in front!
12: 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The winner of tomorrow's match will play the winner of Spain-Belgium in the semifinals.
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0: While it didn't go flawlessly there with Steve Yates, he did have a lot of interesting information to give us. And I do want to continue to hammer this because I do think it's going to be awesome. We now have, what am I looking at? I just pulled it up. 131,000 of you have subscribed to the YouTube page. We're going to have 3 hours of the show in the near future on the YouTube page. Cool things like when the White House is having live press briefings, when we are playing the audio for you on the radio feed, you'll be able to watch the video of President Trump or J.D. Vance is speaking right now. Any of these video events that are live that are occurring during the course of the show, boom, we're going to be able to show you that video. I think it's going to be really cool. And obviously, there's going to be a lot of short clip versions of the show if you're out and about. And if you're just trying to share, let's say, with your kids or grandkids, Buck's son is only a little over one. The primary way that I share news stories now with my 18-year-old, who is the oldest in the family, is going to be going off to college this fall. I grab things that I see on social media that I think he would respond to, short videos, whatever they are, and I send it to him. Knowing that that's pretty much the way that his generation is going to communicate. Now, you can fight against it and you can say, boy, I wish there was more depth of knowledge, all those things. But if you got a 2-minute clip and you know you can get 2 minutes of attention from your son or daughter, your grandson or your granddaughter, we're going to now be providing that for this program. Now, I want you guys to hang out with us for 3 hours every day. Video, audio, wherever you are, I want you to spend 3 hours with us. We know everybody's busy, so I want you to be able to get information every way you possibly can. Go subscribe to the YouTube page. I think you're going to be impressed with what we are producing there in the days, the weeks, and months ahead. So my name, Clay Travis, Buck Sexton. Boom, type it in on YouTube. It's easy to subscribe, and you will be having access to video versions of all of this. Okay, Steve, big question, Buck, is I still think, what is the exit strategy for the situation in Iran? Let's say we go into Karg Island, right? My concern is, and you've hit on this a lot, we are dealing with fundamentalists who hate us. How do we get out of Karg Island if we put boots on the ground and we take over Karg Island? We know what happened in Afghanistan, how disastrous that withdrawal was. We know what happened in Iraq. That's my concern. I'm curious what you would say about this, and we can talk about it when we come back here in a moment. But what is the exit strategy by which we are able to get out if we go in?
1: Well, I'll say this, which is a great dodge from your question, which will have to hold everybody through the break to get real answers on the other side. But the problem with having an exit strategy is at some point you actually have to exit. And those are not the same thing. You can have an idea as to what you'd like it to look like, but the enemy gets more than just a vote in this process, and it can get very messy. And for a lot of people, Trump had a very clear promise. He's calling this a military operation. He won't call it a war. Once you start having troops on the ground, and if we start losing people, that's a war. Everyone knows that's a war. Trump said no, so we'll talk about this more.
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3: Good morning, I'm Chris Trankman. Your Tampa Bay forecast. partly sunny and hot with a 60% chance for showers and thunderstorms. High 94. Our top story. President Trump is once again talking about taking over Greenland as the NATO summit in Turkey is underway.
4: He wanted more help with Iran. He demanded they rely less on U.S. support. But President Trump says the one thing that really hurt his relationship with NATO is Greenland.
5: That should be controlled by the United States, not by Denmark. And when they wouldn't go along with it, and with all the money we spend to help them with Russia, and we don't have to spend any money, we could remove all of our soldiers out of Europe.
4: The president's in Turkey for the annual NATO summit. The U.S. military does intend to reduce its presence in Europe and focus on the Indo-Pacific. NATO leaders are trying to show how they'll keep Europe safe with less American support. In Ankara, Turkey, Jonathan Savage, Fox News.
3: In 2018, he came within a few thousand votes of defeating Ron DeSantis and becoming Florida's first Democratic governor in two decades. Now he's been arrested on drug charges in Alabama.
6: Andrew Gillum, who was the Democratic nominee for the governor's race that year, was arrested just last week on drug-related charges. He was actually pulled over around 10:45 in the evening on July the 2nd after cops spotted him driving erratically. And they eventually had cause to search his car when they noticed a glass pipe in the center console. And that is when they recovered three packages of meth, marijuana, a bong, pipes and cut straws. Gillum was charged on possession of dangerous drugs, possession of drug paraphernalia, and possession of marijuana.
3: Kevin Cork reporting. A surge in whale deaths along the West Coast is worrying biologists. The Center for Biological Diversity says at least 51 whales have died along the Pacific Coast. Tampa Bay traffic and weather coming up. Next news update in 30 minutes. I'm Chris Trankman, News Radio WFLA.
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11: Accident on southbound 75 at Fowler Avenue, two right lanes blocked. Stop and go traffic from Fletcher Avenue there. Half hour delays. 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
13: I'm Justin Mosley, here with your Max Defender 8 forecast. Another hot afternoon of weather for the Bay Area, with readings in the middle 90s. However, heat indices will be over 100 degrees, with only a 30% chance for a few isolated storms. For tonight, we'll see our overnight lows dropping into the lower 80s. It will be warm and humid. And for tomorrow, mostly sunny skies. Rain chances remain slim as the heat will remain in place. That is your weather forecast. I'm Max Defender 8 meteorologist, Justin Mosley.
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1: Welcome back to Clay and Buck. What's going to happen with Carg Island? Is Trump going to hit Iran again tonight? Very important questions. But I'm going rogue right now. That's what I'm just going to start calling it, Clay, when I want to throw something random in the mix. I'm going rogue for a minute here on the show because I may be flying in just a matter of days. And I think this is going to get a lot of people. This is going to get a lot of people fired up. There is a, by the way, it's your favorite, Clay, Southwest Airlines.
0: Oh, yeah.
1: It is. So I know what side of this you're taking. New York Post reporting that Southwest Airlines has issued an official, the Dallas-based airline posted the following message on Threads. You won't get off the plane faster by standing up 0.001 seconds after the seatbelt sign turns off. This is about the practice, I'd never heard it called this before, of aisle jumping.
0: Yeah.
1: Now, this is more complicated than some people think. Because I agree you won't get off the plane faster. However, who among us has not experienced the, oh, I am going to just sit like a civilized person until it's close to me to get up, you know, it's close to my turn to get up in the plane to depart and get off the aircraft. And I'm about to stand up now and pull from my overhead bin, perhaps my one bag, because I'm a civilized person who doesn't bring 10 bags with him. And I try to go. And then you have that rush. It's like the running of the bulls at Pamplona. Everyone's just trying to push past you. The barbarians rushing through the gate while you, trying to be civilized, are all of a sudden deeply inconvenienced, and it's quite rude. Where do you come down? What is the proper thing to do when you land? By the way, not clapping, okay? We don't clap that we're not all dead. Beyond yeah. that, that's point one. Point two, should everyone... If you try to sit, what about the people who still stand up in the aisle?
0: Everyone, I will civilize all airline travel with several basic rules, and I'm 100 billion percent right on this, and if you disagree, you are in the wrong. First of all, everyone exits in their row order. There are subtle variations that could change. For instance, I'll give you one, right? General rule, and then there are exceptions. Sometimes... on Southwest flights, and I have, not trying to brag here, currently 2.5 million Southwest airline points. I should get to shake the hand of every pilot every time I'm on a Southwest airline. So I'm not kidding about this. In my Southwest Airlines account, I have 2.5 million Southwest airline points. That has to put me in 99.9 percentile of Southwest Airlines flyers. Get off in the order in which your seats are there. Do not try to skip ahead. Exception. Sometimes they will come on and say, hey, there are 20 people on this flight that have to catch a connecting flight. We're asking everybody to remain seated so people who have to immediately go to catch a flight can get off first. That's civil.
1: And you know people cheat, though, on that, right? Which I think, but if you cheat, if you're one of those people, by the way,
0: yes.
1: A special place in hell for you. When you pretend you have a connection so you can just smoke on by everybody on the plane. I'm not saying everyone does that. I'm saying there's always one or two. When they go by two, you can kind of tell.
0: Most people are going to agree with me on that. Second point. You should never check a bag ever. I'm just going to be straightforward on this. I don't know if you sign off on this. There are a lot of women who are going to be angry about this one. Buck, I would be fine going into any city that I am going into and just buying a new shirt and a new pair of shorts. You can go to Old Navy and you can buy four and it costs like $26. Okay. Like you can make up a whole brand new wardrobe with,
1: I was in New York for a media event for us. So with Barrett Media was great, but I forgot to bring like person with a job clothing, which was not wise on my part. All I had were like sweatpants, t-shirts and shorts. Cause you know, that's how I roll. I went into this place, Clay. I swear first time ever in my life. That was near our studio. I just typed in closest place I can get like pants. Uniqlo. I went in there. Have you ever been in one of these places before?
0: I know the brand, but what did it cost you to buy new clothes?
1: I bought pants were like $30.
0: Yeah.
1: And they were nice, by the way. They're very nice. But yeah. Beyond that, I've also never felt so old in my life. I feel like everyone shopping in there was like 16. And I was like the old guy, like, do these pants have a tight hem? Can someone explain to me whether there's an elastic waistband version?
0: Unless you are a fashion model, no one cares what you wear that much, right? Like, I understand if you are the head of Gucci. Like, what clothes you travel with matter. People are going to judge you for it. You can go buy off the rack and you will be fine. The standing and waiting for your bag like a member of cattle and hoping that somebody remembered to put it on. God forbid you're having to go to another airport, and hope that your bag gets there so that you can wear whatever crappy clothes you happen to pack. It's not worth it. Pack less. If you have to buy something, clothes don't cost that much. All right. So one bag, put it in the overhead. If you can't travel with one, and look, if you're going to, if you're going away to college for 8 months, you should drive in a car, right? Like, you can't go to college, or if you're moving to a new city, I'm not talking about that. I'm talking about going for somewhere for like a vacation or a weekend trip. Here's one.
1: We got off the topic though of so what do you do on the plane when someone's
0: I immediately stand up.
1: So you're a quick stander. You're a quick stander.
0: Well, I always go aisle. So I'm getting old. I want to stand up and I want to stretch out the hamstrings and everything else. I unbuckle the minute. You know what happened to me this past flight that I took over to Mount Rushmore this weekend, Buck? A woman flight attendant came around. You know when they say put your phone in airplane mode?
1: Yeah.
0: I never put my phone in airplane mode.
1: No one does it.
0: Okay.
1: No one does it. Yeah.
0: The flight attendant stood over me and made me put my phone in airplane mode.
1: Yeah, she knew who you were. She was a lib, and she enjoyed every second of it.
0: She said, sir, is your phone in airplane mode? I was like, yeah, we're fine. She said, let me see you put it in airplane mode. I've never had it happen. A woman across the aisle from me was like, I've never seen this happen. I was like, have you ever seen this happen before? A flight attendant, first of all, the airplane mode does nothing. All right. Like, you're not going to bring the plane down because your iPhone is not an airplane.
1: The whole thing is absurd. And we're going to get pilots who are like, but it could theoretically. Ducks could also fly in the engines at the same time. Like, we can't worry about this. All right. That's crazy. Okay. But I have one more for you. Since we're talking about the quick standers, which is a thing that I've just made up, which should probably catch on because that's what it's a quick stand, right? You, instead of quicksand, you immediately stand up as soon as the plane lands, like right away. The people who are always blocking the lane when it's not their turn, when they're boarding by, you know, like 1 through 7 or 1 through 8.
0: Yes.
1: And you're like, okay, I'm in zone 3 or I'm in zone 5. It is now my time to go up. And you're like shouldering around all these people who are right where they're supposed to walk in. And they're like, I'm zone 8. And you're like, well, is this your first time on an airplane? Is this the first time you've ever done this before? Like, if it is, that's okay. But if it's not, we have to have a talk.
0: Yeah, you're blocking everything. It's a bad problem. Southwest has done away with the A, the B, the C, which I thought worked pretty well. And now they have all these zones. Nobody has any idea. It's like Nam out there. One more for you, Buck. I flew Hawaiian Airlines back, and I was in a window, which is not my ideal choice, all the way back in coach. I'm not kidding. I might have had 2 inches of space for my knees. I'm 6 foot. It's not like I'm huge. I'm 6 foot. The guy in front of me reclined. We have got to end all reclining on, unless you're flying to Europe and it's like, hey, everybody's going to sleep. Reclining your seat on another man who is around normal size.
1: He might as well curl up in your lap. You know what I mean? He might as well just snuggle up to you.
0: I can't even bring down my tray then. So there are no reclining. Don't check your bags and no jumping to try to save 8 seconds on deplaning. And by the way, let me also add this. I'm going to give a positive. Men should offer to put bags up in the overhead bin more than men offer to put bags up in the overhead bin.
1: We it's your opportunity to be an everyday hero all the time, but I will say you will occasionally you will occasionally come across a female.
0: Yes.
1: Notice I didn't say lady, a female who is like insulted by the notion that she needs help. That is another thing that will happen.
0: I'm fine with that. If you're insulted because I'm too kind to you, that's on you, not me. I see some men, able-bodied men, women, and I will say, you're bringing a bag that's too big, to be fair, but they are trying to, I mean, it's like they have to muscle every ounce of their physical strength to get the bag up high enough.
1: Well, it can be dangerous for bystanders, too, because then you have the wobbly bag pusher, all of a sudden you're like there are women and children nearby who might get hit by this bag now.
0: My wife and your wife, not tall. It's actually a heavy, like it's not only the lift, it's also quite a bit taller. If you're a normal sized man, this is my charge to all of you. Offer to help women put their bags up more frequently. If you're in the aisle, I try to always sit in the aisle because at least you have a little bit of more movement and space. Literally the least you can do is try to help women. By the way, it's faster. Oftentimes, you know what happens, Buck? Women try to get those bags up and then they put it in the wrong way, right? So the overhead doesn't shut. So then they're standing up there trying to change it like eight different ways, especially, by the way, elderly women, even more difficult. Men should offer to help women get their bags in the overhead more than we do.
1: I think the only time I actually started to become in favor of like the Chinese social credit system that they have, where it's like every aspect of your life is data that is collated and ready for the government, is when it comes to flying. It should be almost like a driver's test. Like you should be able to show that this isn't the first time you've ever done this, and like you're not going to show up at TSA with 6 Diet Coke bottles in your bag. Like, you can't bring these on the plane. And then you're not
0: to be fair, it's been 25 years since 9/11. A quarter of a century, right? This is the only advantage to TSA PreCheck is, in general, people have flown on airplanes before in the TSA PreCheck line. The number of people, this is why we can't change rules. 25 years after 9/11, people, I can't bring my gun? No. No, you can't just walk through. You just can't just walk through with your gun. Like, the rules are not that complicated. Learn them.
1: Yeah, I agree with all that. But yeah, quick standers getting heat from Southwest. They're saying you don't need to stand. I don't know. I think I have to establish my aisle control right away. And I think everyone knows that, because otherwise you just allow people to just cut past you, because that's what they do, because the world is a cruel, hard place. It's a jungle out there. And there are barbarians in our midst. All right. We'll close out here. Maybe we'll solve the Iran problem in the last segment of the show. 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
0: 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Hey, Clay Travis here, along with Buck Sexton. 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
0: Welcome back in. We got tons of reactions. I bet the talkbacks are going to be amazing after all that. Let me try to run through as many of you that have been waiting a while to get to you. Christian in Atlanta, you said you had a great deplaning experience. What happened?
29: Yeah, can you hear me okay?
0: Yeah, we got you.
29: Okay, so I was in Spain yesterday, got back last night on Iberian Airlines. And the way they do it is they land and make an announcement. Everyone, please remain seated. We will make announcements on deplaning. And when we get to the gate, they say, rows 1 through 5 may now get up and board. Everyone else remain seated. And they give them a minute, and then they say, now rows 6 through 10 may get up. Everyone else remain seated. And we got off of that plane in like 5 minutes. It was so organized.
0: So it works better.
29: Germany. It was crazy.
0: It works better. Thank you. I've never heard of that before, Buck. Have you ever heard like deplaning by row? I haven't ever heard of that.
1: No.
0: Thank you, Christian. That's interesting. I'm all in favor of whatever could get you on the plane and off the plane.
1: Although my father-in-law tells me, by the way, Clay, in real, who is a retired American Airlines pilot, he says that during COVID, when people started flying again, obviously, deplaning went as it should. Everyone stayed seated until the row ahead got up. It was a thing of beauty, but now it's back to chaos. So there was
0: people
1: a time.
0: Were better behaved. I wonder if that's just the quality of person that was flying early in COVID days was more considered. I don't know. More considered. Is that possible? Dave, and we got a lot of variety of topics.
1: No, I think people were just scared to be close to people. I don't think it was courtesy. I think they were scared of.
0: It wasn't me. I don't think I ever stopped flying. I was flying in May of 2020. Dave in Kentucky.
30: Hey, Clay and Buck. Thanks for taking my call. Before I get to my Iran thing, as a retired Southwest Airlines pilot, I can't thank you guys enough for being so kind to my beloved airline. And all that you're saying is absolutely true about what some of these changes to try to encourage some civilian behavior.
0: Thank you for your service at Southwest. I love you guys. And what were you going to say about Iran?
30: Well, Iran, I happen to agree with Steve Yates a lot that it seems to me that we have an amazing amount of technological ability that we could pick and choose strategically to inhibit control of Karg Island, inhibit control of water and electricity in places that are going to kneecap these people in the best possible way and put them under some severe pressure. And we can do it without hurting the civilian population. At least that's my thought anyway. Thank you.
0: Thank you. All right, 30 seconds, Sean. Maybe 10 seconds.
3: President Trump is done with Iran's crap. Why don't they prioritize the rest of the targets and start hitting the target every hour until Iran goes on TV public and submits?
0: I just love the way he said target, Buck. I think Trump's done with fed up. I mean, I think it's an interesting point. Donnie in Florida says, what about people with bags that are too big? Yeah, how about you figure out whether it's going to fit in the overhead or not beforehand? Pack less. Help
1: what
0: women lift their bags. Be civilized.
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1: As we celebrate our nation's 250th birthday this month, this milestone is a reminder of the impact our nation has had on people around the globe as well. 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
0: Years ago, President John F. Kennedy said, Israel was not created in order to disappear. 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
12: Guaranteed human.
2: Despite rising tensions in Iran, Florida gasoline prices are holding steady for now. Statewide average today is down a penny at $3.71 a gallon. Senator Ashley Moody talking to Fox's Hannity, blaming the Biden administration's surge in illegal immigration on skyrocketing home prices and rents.
12: It's all rainbows and unicorns. This is going to be fabulous. And while they're doing it, they're shanking you in the back.
2: Florida ranks dead last in the U.S. for renters, with the typical renter spending 37.4% of income on rent, according to a 2026 Consumer Affairs analysis. Health officials warning about a spike in a nasty stomach parasite.
13: The Centers for Disease Control and Prevention reports that Florida has 46 confirmed cases of cyclosporiasis, making it one of 17 states hit by this outbreak. The microscopic parasite causes severe watery diarrhea, stomach cramps, and fatigue. It spreads through contaminated water or raw, unwashed produce like berries and leafy greens. It's not contagious from person to person, though. To protect yourself, wash your fruits and veggies thoroughly under running water. If you have a severe stomach illness lasting more than a few days, call your doctor. Natalie Rodriguez, Miami.
2: Florida's Stop Woke Act may violate the Constitution. Federal appeals court deciding to uphold a preliminary injunction against the law that passed 4 years ago. Law forbids teaching anything that causes students to feel psychological distress, like guilt, over actions committed in the past by others of the same race, national origin, or sex. The appeals court, though, ruled the state does not have the right to control the speech of its employees. Universal Orlando Resort has a new way to light up the night sky. They've unveiled their new nighttime show, Universal Celestial Goodnight, at Universal Epic Universe. The 10-minute show at Celestial Park includes music, fireworks, millions of LED lights, hundreds of synchronized light fixtures, and dancing fountains. Goes on every night before the park closes. Universal says it serves as an epic farewell after an action-packed day at the park. With Florida's News, I'm Al Lewis.
14: Tampa crash southbound 75 at Fowler Avenue, two right lanes blocked. There's stop-and-go traffic from Fletcher Avenue with 40-minute delays. And then slow traffic on northbound 75 from I-4 to Fowler Avenue, 7-minute delays there. Pinellas County, southbound 275 after Almerton Road, the express lanes are blocked there. Pasco County crash at Grand Boulevard and Tammy Lane, that's south of Perrine Ranch Road. Amy Snyder, News Radio, WFLA.
15: I'm Justin Mosley, here with your Max Defender 8 forecast. Another hot afternoon of weather for the Bay Area, with readings in the middle 90s. However, heat indices will be over 100 degrees, with only a 30% chance for a few isolated storms. For tonight, we'll see our overnight lows dropping into the lower 80s. It will be warm and humid. And for tomorrow, mostly sunny skies. Rain chances remain slim, as the heat will remain in place. That is your weather forecast. I'm Max Defender 8 meteorologist, Justin Mosley.
16: Iran might be in for another rough night. On Lisa Brady, Fox News, after U.S. strikes over commercial ships being targeted.
17: The president has said to them very simply, the Strait of Hormuz is going to be open.
16: And Vice President J.D. Vance says whenever that's violated, the U.S. military will respond.
17: That's the deal. They can either follow it or they can have exactly what happened to them last night. It's just going to keep on happening until they open up that lane and stop shooting at ships. It's simple.
16: Vance taking questions moments ago during a stop in Milwaukee as part of an ongoing federal fraud crackdown. After the president told reporters earlier he thinks a ceasefire deal is over, and suggesting based on Iran's recent behavior, he's not sure he wants to make a deal, but also still defending the mission.
18: I have to make sure of one thing, that we don't have lunatics having control over nuclear weapons. So we have that now. There's no way they have a nuclear weapon.
16: Taking questions as he wrapped up a NATO summit in Turkey.
19: He arrived at the Turkish presidential compound saying how unhappy he was with NATO. President Trump leaves apparently much more satisfied.
18: There was tremendous unity in that room.
19: Seemingly pleased at how allies are working towards equalizing defense spending with the United States.
16: Fox's Jonathan Savage in Ankara. The president notifying Congress he intends to revoke Syria's label as a state sponsor of terrorism. This after a meeting with Syria's new leader on the sidelines of the summit. Lawyers for President Trump are appealing a federal judge's new order that writer E. Jean Carroll can collect more than $5 million awarded to her after the then former president was found liable over sexual abuse and defamation claims. Trump lawyers have argued Carroll can't be paid while a case is still pending before the U.S. Supreme Court, which declined to hear an appeal last month, but the president is asking for a rehearing. Now his lawyers are also appealing today's ruling about payment. In the meantime, America is listening to Fox News.
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1: 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Guaranteed human.
2: A 22-year-old is arrested days after a street takeover that injured three people, including a Miami-Dade sheriff's deputy. Damian Alvarez is charged with drag racing on roadways while masked. A series of massage parlor raids in Miami-Dade results in 13 women arrested on prostitution charges. Some are also charged with practicing health care without a license, but public defender Rebecca Curry argues against it.
3: A health care practitioner, at best it would be a misdemeanor, practicing massage without a license.
2: Their bonds were reduced, but all remain jailed for immigration cases. A 75-acre brush fire is quashed in western Martin County. Firefighters spent hours battling the blaze. Started about 6 p.m. yesterday near the Martin-Okeechobee County line. The Florida Forest Service worked with several county firefighters to extinguish the flames. With Florida's News, I'm Wayne Rustin.
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8: Tampa crash southbound 75 at Fowler Avenue in the right lane. There's stop-and-go traffic from Fletcher Avenue, 10-minute delays. Pinellas County southbound 275 after Almerton Road. Express lanes blocked. 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
9: I'm Justin Mosley, here with your Max Defender 8 forecast. Another hot afternoon of weather for the Bay Area, with readings in the middle 90s. However, heat indices will be over 100 degrees, with only a 30% chance for a few isolated storms. For tonight, we'll see our overnight lows dropping into the lower 80s. It will be warm and humid. And for tomorrow, mostly sunny skies. Rain chances remain slim, as the heat will remain in place. That is your weather forecast. I'm Max Defender 8 meteorologist, Justin Mosley.
10: Fox News, I'm Tom Graham. The U.S. carrying out a series of strikes against Iranian targets. The Pentagon says it was in retaliation for Tehran targeting commercial vessels in the Strait of Hormuz. Fox's Mike Tobin.
11: The strikes we saw last night were increased intensity. Eight times as many targets were hit compared to 12 days ago, the last time the U.S. hit Iran responding to attacks on shipping.
10: President Trump says the ceasefire with Iran is over. Fewer people are getting killed on U.S. roadways.
12: The number of U.S. traffic-related deaths fell to its lowest rate in the first quarter of this year. That's from figures being published now by the National Highway Traffic Safety Administration. Their report, titled Crash Stats, show that statistically 7,700 people were killed in traffic crashes in the first few months of this year, 2026, and that is a decrease of more than 4%.
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0: who were, you know, working on the production line. If they started at the company relatively early, then probably their stock is worth over $1 million at this point.
1: Just astonishing. Listen, you've been fabulous. I got two more quick questions for you. You mentioned Mars earlier. What does the Mars timeline look like with regard to what you want to accomplish there? We're talking more than 10 years, 20 years. Give us an approximation.
0: Yeah, so with Mars is much harder to get to than the moon, and you can only travel to Mars roughly every 2 years. So the Earth and Mars, the planets align such that you can travel to Mars only once every 26 months. So that makes it a lot harder than the moon, where you can go to the moon pretty much any time, and it only takes a few days to get to the moon, whereas it takes about 6 months to get to Mars. So that's why we can do the moon faster than we can do Mars. But I think probably if things go well, we can probably send the first people to Mars in about 5 years, and then rapidly increase the cadence of sending people to Mars thereafter. So every 2 years, we would dramatically increase the number of ships going to Mars, and you know, hopefully, in the 10 or 12 year time frame, we've sent thousands of people to Mars.
1: Just astonishing. Well, listen, you've been a great guest and a great Texan, I must add. And we're proud that you are in Texas. We're proud that SpaceX is headquartered in Texas. We're proud to, I'm going to quote you here about something you said at the announcement of TerraFab, that all of your exes live in Texas. And of course, Starbase Texas is in the Lone Star State and will be known not just around the world, but pursuant to your aspirations, it's going to be known around the universe. And so I got a really tough question for you. And that is, now that you have all these Texas connections, can we finally get a Texas emoji flag on your platform X?
0: Sure. I will ask the team to make a Texas flag. It's a great flag. And, you know, we've got a giant Texas flag. I'm here at the Giga Texas factory right now. We've got a big Texas flag, you know, American flag and a Texas flag, right outside the building. Certainly I'd like to thank you and everyone for all the support we've gotten in Texas. It's a great state to do business in. It's super supportive. I think really emblematic of American values. So, I love being here and love being a Texan.
1: Well, thank you. We're very proud of you. Keep up your great work, and maybe we'll see you on the moon one day.
0: All right. Sounds good. See you there.
1: Take care, Elon. What a guest. What a man. He's the leading visionary of our time. Thomas Edison, just like that, maybe even bigger, dreaming for the stars and actually reaching the stars, unlike anybody in the history of mankind, the one and only Elon Musk. Listen, we're going to take a quick break. We'll be right back again to the Sean Hannity Show.
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5: Tampa crash on southbound 75 after Fowler Ave is on the right shoulder. There's stop and go traffic from Fletcher Avenue with 3-minute delays. Construction westbound State Road 60, Courtney Campbell Causeway at Rocky Point Drive, right lane blocked. 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
12: 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Morocco are going through to the quarterfinals.
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1: Welcome back to the Sean Hannity Show. I am Texas Governor Greg Abbott, and I'm your guest host today. And we had a fantastic show already. We just got through interviewing the one and only Elon Musk. And coming up next is Josh Holmes with the Ruthless Podcast. 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And I had the opportunity to visit with them live in person at the Republican Party convention in Milwaukee and had a blast with these guys. 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So stay tuned for Josh Holmes with the Ruthless Podcast coming up next. 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I want you to know this, again, is the Sean Hannity Show, and this is Governor Greg Abbott, your guest. 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
2: Colorado State University lowering its hurricane forecast again, now expects a well below normal season. Researchers predicting 9 named storms, 4 hurricanes, 1 major hurricane down from the June forecast of 11 named storms, 5 hurricanes, and 2 major hurricanes. Organization United Against Nuclear Iran today, joining Florida lawmakers to discuss the potential threat posed by hundreds of Iranian drones in Cuba.
3: We cannot, as a nation, have adversaries close in our hemisphere. We need to have allies in our hemisphere. Cuba poses a significant threat to the security and safety of the American people and the American nation.
2: Congressman Carlos Jimenez says hundreds are flown at a target at once, kamikaze style, each with a warhead attached. Florida Lottery says tonight's Powerball jackpot is worth an estimated $434 million. With Florida's news, I'm Al Lewis.
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8: Clearwater, northbound Belcher Road, closed at Druid Road. Tampa, westbound Courtney Campbell Causeway at Rocky Point, right lane blocked by construction. 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
10: I'm Justin Mosley, here with your Max Defender 8 forecast. Warm for tonight, with readings settling into the lower 80s for the Bay Area as isolated storms will come to an end. It's going to be red hot for your Thursday, temperatures in the middle 90s. However, heat indices will be over 100 degrees across the region with only isolated storms in the mix. Rain chances will pick up a bit as we head into the latter half of the work week and heading into the weekend with a better coverage of showers and storms. At your weather forecast, I'm Max Defender 8 meteorologist Justin Mosley.
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12: This is a Fox News alert. I'm Kevin Uretsky, Fox News. U.S. Central Command announcing that strikes have resumed on Iran following an initial wave on Monday evening. Here's what President Trump had to say at the NATO summit earlier today.
13: I think it's going to go very quickly. They hit a couple of ships, and so we hit them much harder. When they hit, we hit 10 times harder. You know, we hit much harder than they do. We have a lot better equipment than they do.
12: Again, the U.S. renewing strikes against Iran today. Vice President Vance in Milwaukee today talking about the administration's work to combat fraud against state and federal health care programs.
14: I don't know about you, but how about we give more authority, more power, and more influence to the party that is trying to save your money and send the fraudsters to prison? That's all we're trying to do.
12: This is a Fox News Alert.
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0: You know, I was just reading an article, and it was a list of market downturns for the U.S. economy. Now, it got me thinking. Markets crash, things go up, things go down. It doesn't seem to be a matter of if or when, right? I mean, the Depression, 1929, the Recession, 1937, the flash crash, 1962, oil crisis in the 70s, Black Monday, 1987, dot-com bubble, 2008 crisis. 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
10: Guaranteed human.
11: Colorado State University lowering its hurricane forecast again. Now experts expect a well below normal Atlantic season. Researchers are predicting 9 named storms, 4 hurricanes, and 1 major hurricane, down from the June forecast. We're one day away from the official name change of one of South Florida's airports, and drivers are starting to notice.
12: Crews are working on installing new road signs along James L. Turnage Boulevard, the main access road to Palm Beach International, which will have the new name, President Donald J. Trump International Airport, effective tomorrow. The signs that direct drivers to the terminals come a week after new I-95 exit signs showed up bearing the president's name. Things inside the terminal, like directional signs, baggage tags, and other airport branding, will be phased in over the coming weeks. The airport's public-facing 3-letter code will change from PBI to DJT next month, rebranding supported by $2.75 million included in Florida's new budget. I'm Joel Malkin.
11: The Palm Beach County Commission has passed a moratorium on new AI data centers while new rules are drafted. But as Commissioner Maria Sachs made clear yesterday, one proposed facility is exempt.
13: Which applicant is that, Mr. Rutter?
14: That would be the applicant that has an active project in front of you that would be bound by the rules.
13: Project Tango will not be subject to these.
14: To any new rules, correct.
11: County commissioners are still set to give a final vote on Project Tango July 15th. Sarasota Police Department inviting the public to safely dispose of unwanted firearms at a gun turn-in event this weekend. The annual Done With The Gun program will take place Saturday at the police department's headquarters on Adams Lane. Deputies in Jacksonville are searching for a man accused of cleaning out a store's vacuum aisle. Investigators say the suspect loaded five vacuum cleaners worth about $1,300 into a shopping cart and rolled out the store. Well, that sucks. With Florida's News, I'm Wayne Rustin.
10: Serious Clearwater crash has westbound Druid Road blocked at Belcher Road, and northbound Belcher Road is blocked at Druid. Southbound Belcher at Druid, left turn lane blocked there. Accident in New Tampa could slow you down. It's at southbound Brusby Downs before County Line Road. And there's construction on the westbound Courtney Campbell Causeway, State Road 60 at Rocky Point Drive in the right lane. And a disabled vehicle on westbound MLK at Highland in the left lane. Amy Snyder, News Radio, WFLA.
15: I'm Justin Mosley, here with your Max Defender 8 forecast. Warm for tonight, with readings settling into the lower 80s for the Bay Area as isolated storms will come to an end. It's going to be red hot for your Thursday. Temperatures in the middle 90s. However, heat indices will be over 100 degrees across the region with only isolated storms in the mix. Rain chances will pick up a bit as we head into the latter half of the work week and heading into the weekend with a better coverage of showers and storms. At your weather forecast, I'm Max Defender 8 meteorologist Justin Mosley.
16: This is a Fox News alert. More U.S. strikes on Iran. I'm Lisa Brady. The U.S. military just confirming new strikes have begun for a second night, aiming to hold Iran accountable and further degrade their ability to threaten freedom of navigation in the Strait of Hormuz. This after what CENTCOM calls unjustified aggression against commercial shipping and civilian crews. President Trump is on his way back from a NATO summit, telling reporters before leaving Turkey, negotiating with Iran may be a waste of time.
17: They want to make a deal, but they don't know how to make a deal, and then they go around shooting ships at night. I don't like that.
16: And saying earlier he thinks a ceasefire agreement is over.
17: They're liars. They're cheats. They're sick people.
16: But he also says talks can continue. Iran responded to last night's U.S. strikes by targeting U.S. military sites in the region. On the summit sidelines, President Trump telling Ukraine's President Zelensky the U.S. will allow Ukraine to build its own Patriot air defense systems to counter Russian missile attacks. Also meeting with the new president of Syria.
17: Syria's become a very stable. I mean, it's amazing in a short period of time. It's really been stabilized, and we're proud of that.
16: Later notifying Congress, the U.S. will remove Syria as a state sponsor of terrorism as part of a normalization process with the new government. The defense raising DNA questions on day three of a hearing in Utah, where a judge will decide if there's enough evidence to send Charlie Kirk's accused assassin to trial.
18: Lawyers for Tyler Robinson questioned FBI forensic examiner Amanda Baker about a towel that was found wrapped around the alleged murder weapon. She said it contained DNA from both Robinson and his ex-lover and roommate Lance Twiggs. Defense attorney Michael Burt went after her testimony, suggesting the testing was flawed.
16: Fox's Claudia Cowan at the courthouse in Provo, with the preliminary hearing expected to last all week. 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
19: Kevin Steele and Governor DeSantis, together they delivered the toughest immigration laws in America. Steele delivered proof of citizenship to vote. 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Steele and DeSantis got it done. 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And Kevin Steele helped build it. 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Strong as steel. Forged with DeSantis, delivering for Trump. 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
20: I'm Kevin Steele, and I approve this message.
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12: Welcome back to the Sean Hannity Show. This is Texas Governor Greg Abbott, and I am your guest host today. And I am excited about our next guest, the senator from the beautiful state of South Carolina, Tim Scott. And I got to tell you, at this moment in time, there may be no more important person to talk to than Tim Scott. I'll tell you why. He is the head of the NRSC this cycle, which is in charge of winning Senate races for Republicans across the entire country. And as we've been on the show today, there's been breaking news about the status of the Democrat nominee in the state of Maine, and that is Graham Plattner. What he's going to do, what's going on in his life, is he going to stay on the ballot or not? What's that going to do to the race for the Senate in Maine? And we got the person best situated to answer all of those questions, and that is Tim Scott. Senator Tim Scott, welcome aboard. How are you doing, Tim?
13: Well, Governor, I'm doing really well. It's good to hear your voice again. Thank God that you're doing such a good job in Texas, one of the great states in the South that we all celebrate. So thank you for taking your time to host this show and keep doing a great job in Texas.
12: We'll get to Texas in a second and talk about the Talladega race. But tell me what's going on with Graham Plattner and how that will affect the race for the United States Senate in Maine.
13: You know, he still has not yet dropped out, Governor. And so my perspective is a simple one. The Democrat Party and this candidate in Maine will either be an alleged rapist with a Nazi tattoo or someone he handpicks with the same values and vision. I believe Susan Collins is not only the best candidate to continue to represent Maine, she's the only person, Senator Susan Collins, must be reelected, and there's no question. Graham Plattner, if he drops out, he's already said, using his own words, he will pick someone with his values and his vision for America that is out of step with Mainers, out of step with Americans, and frankly, out of step with common sense and anything else in our universe.
12: Well, you got your spot on there. You know, when you look at his values and really his life, he has a checkered history of sex scandals that would make Bill Clinton blush. He is an example of truly the radical socialist candidate and candidacy, this litter with character flaws. And what I can't figure out, Senator Scott, is why in the world are all these Democrats coming up with these Democrat nominees that are so bought in to a socialist agenda that's really contrary to where the mainstream of the United States of America is, and having them adopt those policies, how easy is it going to be able to defeat them at the ballot box in November?
13: It's going to be incredibly expensive. It's one of the reasons why when I'm on Sean's radio show or TV, I remind Americans they can go to defendthemajority.com to chip in to our candidate so that we could hold the firewall of America, also known as the United States Senate, keeping it in the hands of the Republican Party, is how we make sure that President Trump's last 2 years in office are his best 2 years in office. But the Democrats are bound and determined to turn the page to socialism today and communism tomorrow. These candidates reflect not who we are and not who we want to be, who we should never be. It's what you see coming out of Michigan with El Saeed. It's what you see with Roy Cooper in North Carolina, and it's exactly what you see. You can't even hold your nose to get rid of the stench coming out of Maine, named Graham Plattner. It's just unconscionable that the Democrat Party now is represented, their poster children, El Saeed, of course, from Michigan, James Tallarico from the great state of Texas, and Graham Plattner from Maine. Their values, their vision, and frankly, their amorality is a stench.
12: What? Let's talk about that Michigan race for a second. And you mentioned the person who likely will be the Democrat nominee. And to me, he looks like he would be imminently beatable. But what are the facts show on the ground?
13: We are in better shape every single day. Mike Rogers is doing a fantastic job. He's rocking and rolling. He's knocked on over 400,000 doors in Michigan. He has a strong ground game. He has President Trump's endorsement, no primary. He has all of his energy and his efforts targeting the Democrats who are cuckoo for Cocoa Puffs in Michigan, which gives us a great opportunity to pick up Michigan for the first time in nearly three decades. I'm excited about Mike's candidacy, really excited about his integrity, and I look forward to us picking up Michigan and adding it to the R column.
12: I'll tell you what, looks like Senate would be getting more and more red. And, you know, as you pointed out earlier, that's essential for President Trump to have any success in the last 2 years of this current term. Well, bring us up to speed. What's going on in both New Hampshire and Ohio?
13: We're excited in New Hampshire. I tell you what, we could not have chosen a better candidate than John Sununu. His name is certainly universally known in the great state of New Hampshire. Live free or die. They're an independent state. He's doing very well. We need to continue to fund his race as he continues to have the resources to be successful. He will be another add to our Senate. Number two, and I mean number two, he'll be the second Republican in all of New England, Susan Collins being the only Republican today. We can double our numbers in New England by electing John Sununu in New Hampshire. Also, you think about Ohio, where we have another John Husted, a man of integrity and great faith who served the state statewide for a number of years. Now as a United States Senator, John is doing really well. But don't forget, he's running against Sherrod Brown, who's antithetical to everything it means to be an American as a politician. Here's a guy who always votes for tax increases, always votes for open borders, and always voted with Joe Biden. It's not the kind of person we want representing Ohio. That's why we are gung-ho and very excited about the candidacy of John Husted. And frankly, Governor, if we turn to the South, Michael Whatley is doing a great job in North Carolina, running against a former Governor Roy Cooper, who let 4,000 criminals out in 35.
12: Well, this is very, very promising. I got to tell you, Senator Scott, well, we appreciate your leadership, and it looks like we should look forward to some great results in November. Thank you very much for joining the Sean Hannity Show today.
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15: Colorado State University lowering its hurricane forecast again, now expects a well below normal season. Researchers predicting 9 named storms, 4 hurricanes, 1 major hurricane, down from the June forecast of 11 named storms, 5 hurricanes, and 2 major hurricanes. Organization United Against Nuclear Iran today joining Florida lawmakers to discuss the potential threat posed by hundreds of Iranian drones in Cuba.
16: We cannot, as a nation, have adversaries close in our hemisphere. We need to have allies in our hemisphere. Cuba poses a significant threat to the security and safety of the American people and the American nation.
15: Congressman Carlos Jimenez says hundreds are flown at a target at once, kamikaze style, each with a warhead attached. Florida Lottery says tonight's Powerball jackpot is worth an estimated $434 million. With Florida's news, I'm Al Lewis.
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0: Disabled vehicle, Tampa, westbound MLK at Highland in the left lane. Northbound 56th Street at Bush, left lane blocked. 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
22: I'm Justin Mosley, here with your Max Defender 8 forecast. Warm for tonight, with readings settling into the lower 80s for the Bay Area as isolated storms will come to an end. It's going to be red hot for your Thursday. Temperatures in the middle 90s. However, heat indices will be over 100 degrees across the region with only isolated storms in the mix. Rain chances will pick up a bit as we head into the latter half of the work week and heading into the weekend with a better coverage of showers and storms. At your weather forecast, I'm Max Defender 8 meteorologist Justin Mosley.
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2: Fox News, I'm Tom Graham. President Trump says the ceasefire with Iran is over. CENTCOM announcing another round of strikes after claiming Tehran attacked international commercial vessels.
3: For a second consecutive night, U.S. forces are carrying out airstrikes inside Iran. This is something that President Trump said earlier here at a NATO summit in Ankara, Turkey, that would probably happen in response to Iran targeting those three commercial vessels in the Strait of Hormuz.
2: Fox's Lucas Tomlinson. Kentucky Governor Andy Beshear wants an update on Senator Mitch McConnell's health. The Republican has been hospitalized for weeks.
4: Since McConnell was admitted to a hospital in mid-June after being found unconscious at his home, few specifics have been given by the senator's staff on his current condition. A spokesperson confirmed he is still in the hospital and working with his staff on legislation.
2: Fox's Grinnell Scott, America's listening to Fox News.
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1: I'm Ultima Morgan of Morgan & Morgan. Every time one of my children started driving, it was terrifying. I am quite aware of the dangers being on the road. Thousands of accidents happen across the country. 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
7: Debt is growing faster than income for more Florida families. According to new data from the Money Management International Organization, more people are turning to nonprofit credit counselors to cope. The data shows clients carry an estimated $31,000 in unsecured debt, mostly credit cards. That's a 10% increase from a year ago compared to the 6% increase in average net income. Florida gas prices dip again. AAA says the average cost of a gallon of regular is $3.72 today. The national average is $3.80 a gallon. A North Miami Beach police captain is facing a video voyeurism charge after he's accused of videotaping his stepdaughter as she showered.
8: You are ordered to stay away from the alleged victim. No contact with the alleged victim.
7: The stepdaughter says after a first incident last year, she hid her cell phone inside the bathroom and caught 40-year-old Jose Maya putting a recording device under the bathroom door. Maya has been relieved of duty. An online anti-sexual predator group led by an MMA fighter has netted another suspected pedophile. Delray Beach police say a Miami man was arrested after traveling to a Dollar Tree store with plans to meet a minor for sex. Officials say Kevin Alvarez wasn't actually chatting with an underage girl, but rather a decoy. The organization United Against Nuclear Iran joining Florida lawmakers to discuss the potential threat posed by hundreds of Iranian drones in Cuba.
9: We cannot, as a nation, have adversaries close in our hemisphere. We need to have allies in our hemisphere. Cuba poses a significant threat to the security and safety of the American people and the American nation.
7: Congressman Carlos Jimenez says the drone has a sole purpose of killing people. He says hundreds of drones can be flown at targets all at once, kamikaze style, each with a warhead attached to do damage. With Florida's News, I'm Wayne Rustin.
10: Eastbound State Road 60, Memorial Highway blocked at Kennedy Boulevard. And then westbound Kennedy, State Road 60 blocked at West Shore. We've also got construction on westbound 60 at the Courtney Campbell Causeway at Rocky Point. Right turn lane blocked. Accident on eastbound I-4 at MLK is in the right lane. Sefner crash, eastbound 92 at Kingsway. Amy Snyder, News Radio, WFLA.
11: I'm Justin Mosley, here with your Max Defender 8 forecast. Warm for tonight, with readings settling into the lower 80s for the Bay Area, as isolated storms will come to an end. It's going to be red hot for your Thursday, temperatures in the middle 90s. However, heat indices will be over 100 degrees across the region, with only isolated storms in the mix. Rain chances will pick up a bit as we head into the latter half of the work week and heading into the weekend with a better coverage of showers and storms. At your weather forecast, I'm Max Defender 8 meteorologist Justin Mosley.
12: Another round. I'm Lisa Lacera, Fox News. U.S. Central Command confirming a second round of strikes on targets in Iran.
13: This is something that President Trump said earlier here at a NATO summit in Ankara, Turkey, that would probably happen in response to Iran targeting those three commercial vessels in the Strait of Hormuz. President Trump saying earlier today the ceasefire with Iran is over, but he does not see the war restarting.
12: Fox's Lucas Tomlinson in Ankara, Turkey. CENTCOM posting on X, the United States is holding Iran accountable responsible for recent unjustified aggression against commercial shipping and civilian crews freely navigating a vital international waterway. President Trump on his way back to Washington after the NATO summit in Turkey, where he met with the leader of Ukraine to discuss its defense against Russian attacks.
14: Ukraine's asked for years for a license to produce American Patriot interceptors. They're in short supply, but badly needed to counter Russian bombardments. At the NATO summit in Turkey, President Trump gave counterpart Vladimir Zelensky what he wanted.
15: This way he can't complain that we're not giving him enough. It's a make him yourself. We haven't informed the company of that yet, but that'll work out all right. Sure, they'll be thrilled.
14: Despite a rough past relationship, President Trump praised President Zelensky and the Ukrainian people. And he believes a deal to end the war is finally on the horizon.
12: Fox's Jonathan Savage in Turkey. A federal judge has ordered writer E. Jean Carroll be paid the $5.8 million that's been held in escrow since a jury found President Trump sexually abused and defamed her. Lawyers for the president have asked the court to block the payment while they appeal. Wall Street, the major indexes, ended the day mixed after President Trump raised doubts earlier today that the temporary ceasefire with Iran's over. The Dow lost 576. The Nasdaq added 51. The S&P minus 21. Oil prices rose, ending the day at about $72 a barrel. 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
8: It is the Jesse Kelly Show on an amazing Wednesday. 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Back to what we were talking about, because apparently we've already hit Iran. We're planning on hitting them again. We're even calling them loco. We'll get to that in a moment. I said there are two things everyone has to understand and people forget about, and it doesn't get reported on the news, so people take these wildly emotional stances on this entire thing. Oil reserves are a thing. With the Strait of Hormuz closed, nations around the globe were running out of oil. That's why Trump decided to try to get in this MOU, this bad, look, it's a bad deal, but I'm not saying he could have done better. When you're dealing with scumbags like Iran, you're going to get a bad deal. It's a bad deal. So now it looks like Iran, and we're going to get to why here in a moment, is back to attacking ships. The Strait of Hormuz. That's where we're going to focus here really quickly. Let me use an analogy. Let's say the person you love the most, maybe it's your wife or your husband, and maybe it's a child, whatever. Let's say they had to start driving to the next town over. The town is 10 miles away. But there's a catch. There is a roving gang of lunatics. And every now and then, they're killing whoever they find on the road. But hey, don't worry. I don't want you to worry, because I have great news. This roving gang, they're only getting one out of every 20 cars. You still sending your wife? Your kid? You see, the gang doesn't have to succeed 20 times to get you to stop sending your child to the next town over one out of 20 is plenty. Sorry, son, you need to stay home. Iran, yes, they don't have the Navy. They don't have the ability to combat our Navy on the water, but they don't need that. All they need the ability to do is what they did last night or yesterday morning. The time change gets weird. Hit a ship once. Just hit one once. And that will immediately trigger the loss of insurance for all the other ships who are in the strait. And if your ship and the cargo on it is not insured, you're not pulling up an anchor. You are staying right there until there is an insurance policy on your ship. The pickle is Iran doesn't have to succeed a lot or the majority of the time or even some of the time. Every now and then it'll work. Every now and then, get a tanker to hit a mine, boom, traffic shuts down. Trump's calling them loco. He's not wrong.
9: So when you say not a success, it's a tremendous success. The fake news likes to say how well they're doing. They're doing terribly. They have 350% inflation. When the war started, they had like 6%, 5%. They have, they want to make a deal, but they don't know how to make a deal. And then they go around shooting ships at night. I don't like that. You know, they're dealing with very fine people. They're dealing with Steve Witkoff. They're dealing with Jared Kushner and J.D. Vance, and they're dealing with Marco and Scott. They're dealing with great people, but I don't know. I think they're a little loco. They're a little crazy.
8: They are. Let's talk about why this may be. Remember, maybe you paid attention to this. Maybe it got too much and it was too confusing and you just ignored it. And if you did, I don't blame you at all because I got there myself several times. How you would wake up to a headline or a statement from Trump. Hey, we got a deal. We got a great deal. The deal's done. And then in 15 minutes, there would be a report out of Iran. We don't want a deal. There's no deal. We're not even close to a deal. And then 5 minutes later, Trump would say, they're coming to the table. They're excited about this deal. And 5 minutes after that, Iran would say, what deal? Take your deal and shove it. We're not interested in having a deal. All this back and forth endlessly. Who do you believe? What do you believe? One of the points of contention on the deal was this. And the two sides said very different things. Tolls on the strait, meaning can Iran charge a toll to the ships going through the strait? Trump, JD, everybody out there being a spokesman said, no, Marco Rubio too. There's not going to be a toll. There'll be no toll, no tolls. We're not going to allow them to have a toll. Iran kept putting out statements that sure made it seem like they were going to charge a toll. They said repeatedly, publicly, you have to get our permission and pay a fee to cross through the strait. I'm not saying something was lost in translation. Iran, they're a bunch of dirtballs. They've been dirtballs since the jihadis took over that place. Bunch of lying, thieving, terrorist-acting dirtballs. And now we're stuck trying to deal with them. I'll tell you, I'm going to finish this up in a second because I want to touch on something Trump said about the nuclear dust and where it is and where this thing might be going. And as promised, I think I'm going to deliver a little bit of hope. Maybe there's a light at the end of the tunnel here because it seems like this is hopeless and endless, doesn't it? We're going to have to deal with this. More bombs, more mines. Then we had to drop bombs. It seems like this is still going to be going on in the year 2050. I don't think it will. Hang on.

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2: Colorado State University lowering its hurricane forecast again. Now expects a well below normal season. Researchers predicting 9 named storms, 4 hurricanes, 1 major hurricane down from the June forecast of 11 named storms, 5 hurricanes, and 2 major hurricanes. Organization United Against Nuclear Iran today joining Florida lawmakers to discuss the potential threat posed by hundreds of Iranian drones in Cuba.
3: We cannot, as a nation, have adversaries close in our hemisphere. We need to have allies in our hemisphere. Cuba poses a significant threat to the security and safety of the American people and the American nation.
2: Congressman Carlos Jimenez says hundreds are flown at a target at once, kamikaze style, each with a warhead attached. Florida Lottery says tonight's Powerball jackpot is worth an estimated $434 million. With Florida's news, I'm Al Lewis.
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8: Pasco, northbound 75 at State Road 52, 2 right lanes blocked by a rollover crash. Hillsborough County, eastbound I-4 at MLK, right lane blocked. 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
10: I'm Justin Mosley, here with your Max Defender 8 forecast. Warm for tonight, with readings settling into the lower 80s for the Bay Area as isolated storms will come to an end. It's going to be red hot for your Thursday. Temperatures in the middle 90s. However, heat indices will be over 100 degrees across the region with only isolated storms in the mix. Rain chances will pick up a bit as we head into the latter half of the work week and heading into the weekend with a better coverage of showers and storms. At your weather forecast, I'm Max Defender 8 meteorologist Justin Mosley.
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12: Play in the World Cup will continue tomorrow at 4 Eastern when France and Morocco play in Foxborough, Massachusetts. Saying the time has come, Justin Verlander will retire when the season is over. He has been injured early this year, but will make his 10th All-Star Game appearance next week as a Legends pick. Blackhawks star Connor Bedard expected to miss the start of the next NHL season after having shoulder surgery today. I'm Frank Arity.
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24: Open also a little axe I have to grind here. But before we get to the axe and before we get to the hope, this is what Trump actually said. May take out the bridges, may take out the desalination.
25: Look, we're not attacking at the highest level. The highest level of the bridges there, which we can knock down. I would say in one day we knock down every single bridge in Iran. There's not a thing they can do about it. Their electric manufacturing facilities, right? Their electric plants where they make their electricity there. We will, if we have to, we'll take them out. I don't want to do that, but if we have to, we'll take them out. They have desalinization plants. We'll take them out if we have to. I hate to do that. That's probably the one I would like not to do least.
24: Okay. So what are our options if Iran won't stop? Trump just laid it out. Bridges, desalination plants, power plants. Okay. All right. It's tempting to want that. But remember that audio I played? I'm not going to go play it again because it was too long. But remember that audio I played 20 minutes ago or so? When Trump said, people are asking why the Iranians didn't rise up. Well, all the people who would rise up, the Iranians killed them all. Remember Trump said it was 54,000 or 56,000 people? Or something. They killed all those people. All right. So back to the plan. And I'm not saying it's a bad plan, but we're going to start bombing bridges and power plants and desalination plants and things like that. Okay. What does that change? Yes, you're hurting people, no question about it. But if the 50,000 people who could rise up are dead, bombing a power plant doesn't bring them back to life. You're trying to visit enough pain on the Iranian regime to get them to stop. And I understand that strategy. And frankly, that's all these people understand in many ways. I understand it. I'm not criticizing the strategy, but is that going to actually win the thing? I don't know. We're in a bind. We're in an extreme bind. Now for the hopeful part, before I get to my axe to grind. Iran has played this card now for months. As soon as we started dropping bombs on them, they closed the strait. They know about the insurance, the economy, the oil reserves, everything I just said. They've played this card for months. There are no quick solutions, so I'm not going to act like this is going to happen next week, next month. The world is going to start to find a new way. This has happened many times historically where countries are shipping goods to and fro, somehow, some way, sometimes by ship or by land. They're sending goods from A to B for whatever reason. Robbers, a bad country, weather, whatever the reason may be, it becomes too hazardous, too dangerous to ship goods to and fro. The whole history of the world says countries are going to start to figure out a way around it. This is the only card Iran has to play. And because they have played it and played it and played it and played it, eventually they're going to play it out. And yeah, that's a good point. Chris just brought up a headline. Saudi Arabia considers expansion of oil pipeline to the Red Sea. What does that mean? You're probably not staring at a map. That's how you get around having it through the Strait of Hormuz. This is just one thing that I think can come one day. It won't come shortly. Now, let me ask you, what has been the repeated justification from the Trump administration for dropping bombs on Iran when we did? They spritzed out a couple things, but there was one thing that has remained consistent over and over and over and over again. Trump himself has said it a million times. We did it because they can't have a nuclear weapon. Iran can't have a nuclear weapon. I'm never going to allow Iran to have a nuclear weapon. I had to do this because they were about to get a nuclear weapon. In fact, at one point in time, I don't have the audio in front of me right now, he got up and said they were about to attack us. It looked like they were about to have the nuclear weapon and they were about to drop the nuclear weapon on us. That is how the President of the United States of America justified this repeatedly when we went over there. Okay. Iran was about to have a nuke. They were about to have a nuke. They were about to have a nuke. They were about to attack. Ah! So, what's this again?
25: We already got the nuclear material because it's so far underground, nobody's going to be able to get it except us. Because
24: let me pause. I'll let him play the whole thing for 32 seconds. But we already have the nuclear material. It's so far underground that nobody's going to be able to get it except us. So why did we drop the bombs then? It doesn't sound like Iran was about to have a nuclear weapon. If I believe what Trump just said, I have no reason not to believe what he just said. It sounds like it was an impossibility for them to get a nuclear weapon because, and I quote, it's so deep underground, nobody could get to it but us. I mean, that's what he just said.
25: We already got the nuclear material because it's so far underground, nobody's going to be able to get it except us. Because we have the equipment that can get it. But I call it the nuclear test. The nuclear material is so far down underneath the mountain, and now that's been determined, that it would take massive machinery that we have that no other country has.
0: Mr. President, so you have no plans to go in, boots on the ground?
25: Why would I go in now? I'd go in completely either eliminated or whatever happens, or an agreement's made.
24: Can anybody square that for me? I'm sorry to ask an uncomfortable question, but it's my country, same way it's your country. I was told that this is worth higher gas prices. I was told that this is so important, even if it costs us the midterms, even if this causes prices, which are already high, to go up. I was told repeatedly, not once, not twice, repeatedly, I was told Iran is about to get a nuke. Iran is about to get a nuke. I have to. I had no choice. Look, I can't let them get a nuke. I have no choice. But the nuclear material is under a mountain, and they can't even get to it. In fact, Trump says there's no country on the planet that can get to it but the United States of America. So why do we do it? What was the plan? I'm asking the question because this thing has wounded us as a political movement severely. It has wounded us. We have lost Gen Z for the moment. I hope we get them back. 81% disapproval of this whole thing from them. They wanted lower prices. They wanted more jobs. Independence, we have hemorrhaged them for this whole thing. We are at risk of handing the country back to the communists at home. And I was told time and time again that, hey, you want New York City to glow in the dark? They were about to have a nuke any minute. Look, 5 minutes from now, you just got to get a couple more AA batteries and the nuke was coming. Now that's not true anymore? That was the entire justification for the whole adventure. So, yeah. All right. We're going to move on. It's a bad subject anyway. I don't want to talk about it anymore. Move on. You know what? Do some emails. 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
5: Pasco northbound 75 at State Road 52, two right lanes blocked by a rollover crash. Hillsborough County eastbound I-4 at MLK, right lane blocked. 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
24: It is the Jesse Kelly Show on a fantastic, wonderful Wednesday. Remember, you can email the show, Jesse@JesseKellyShow.com. I may just do those the rest of the show tonight. I got myself upset last segment. Hey, Jesse. Or actually, he says, my goodness, Bronco. They don't call you the Oracle for nothing. I went to a cookout recently, and there was a person there who was a perfect caricature of the communists you described. She drove a Subaru, had a butch haircut, and bashed men. And where does she work? She's employed by the local government in our blood-red county. It would be hilarious if it weren't so awful. Keep warning your listeners about the evils of communism. Whenever I think you might be exaggerating, I find that you're 100% right. I read that, one, because she said about, she talked about how right I am, and you know that's a big thing for me. The second reason I said, what, Chris? The second reason I read that was this. I know these gigantic global issues, you know, Iran and the Strait of Hormuz, they get really, really frustrating because we feel insanely helpless. That there's just nothing you can do to fix this, or I can do to fix this, and honestly, this situation sucks so bad, there may be nothing Trump can do to fix it. So it makes us feel helpless, and sometimes helpless becomes hopeless. Can't do anything. Let me remind you that we have to clean up our own house before we worry about the neighbor's house. And once we're done with our house, and once we're done with the neighbor's house, then we can start maybe looking at the next neighborhood over. Then once that neighborhood is good to go, then maybe we can look at the next town over. We have to secure the 5 inches around us. And that means you need to get involved in your local government. And I'm warning you right now, it's going to involve some boredom. It's a school board meeting and you're going to be daydreaming and browsing on your phone. It's going to be a water board thing. It's going to be a, wait a minute, we have to have a commission. It's a Thursday night. I just got off work. I just want to eat some hot dogs and watch the Stros game. I know. It's boring. It's monotonous. The communist loves it. The communist, especially in red areas, loves it. You know why? Because the place is not burning down yet. So good people don't get involved because there's no five-alarm fire. The communist knows he can ram his agenda through as much as he possibly can at that government job you won't compete for, you won't go out for. He has no other life. He's out there trying to fulfill his religious obligations as a dirty antichrist. So he's down there. He's trying to get on with the Parks Department. You know, it's funny. Parks Department seems to have come up again recently. I just want to remind you of something before I get to the recent story. Town that I am close by, they tried to have a grand marshal for their 4th of July parade a few years ago. Blood Red Town. It's like all Republicans. And they came to me and said, Jesse, we got a problem. Turns out they had tracked down some commie, anti-gun lesbian hag to be the grand marshal of the town. And the people of the town were furious about it. There was no widespread support at all. So I started digging into it. May, Chris, start figuring out what's going on here. Calling this guy, calling that guy, calling City Hall. Hey, who did that? Who made this decision? You know where this decision came from? the Parks Department. Have you ever even seen the front door of the Parks Department in your town? Well, Columbus, Ohio, this happened last week, right before the weekend. Columbus, Ohio got itself in a bit of a pickle. We were coming up on the 250th anniversary, obviously, of our great country, our 250th birthday. And they were going to raise a Somali flag on our Independence Day weekend. And they announced this publicly. Guess who announced it? The Parks Department. They ended up deleting it. And I don't know whether that flag ended up ever getting waved, but and this is not me telling you you have to go become part of the Parks Department. But I'm telling you, in your area, in your safe white picket fence, wonderful church on every corner, in your area, there are dirtball commies who are making decisions on behalf of your town, and they will subvert as much as they can possibly subvert. I don't care where you are. I don't care who you are. There is work to be done locally that you can do. There's nothing you can do about the Strait of Hormuz. Not a single freaking thing. There's nothing you can do about gas prices. That there are things that are simply beyond my control and your control. But there are things we can control and things we can dig into. Maybe you should go. Let me do this. Practical and simple. Right now. In fact, we're about to go to break. Right now. Why don't you get on your phone? I know you're going to during a commercial break anyway. Why don't you get on your phone? And why don't you look up the Parks Department in your city? Why don't you get some names for the people who are involved in the Parks Department in your city? Why don't you spend 5-10 minutes doing some internet sleuthing and look these people up? Go look at their social media accounts. See if there's any kind of history on them out there. Just a little experiment and a little heads up that we have dirty commies ruling over us in small ways, even in red areas, because they get involved. These people are losers. They have no life. They know about every single committee, every meeting, every time there's a job opening at the Parks Department or whatever, waste management, it doesn't matter where it is. They are showing up because they have nothing else but government power, and they are getting in there. Look up the library. Shoot, go down to the library. Go to the kids section. Tell me what you see. And then ask yourself, could I go be part of that? Maybe clean that up. It's nice and quiet in there. Air conditioning works, usually, anyway. You get free movies, I'm told. You could sit there, read a book, and then maybe the tranny books wouldn't be front and center in the kids section of your local library. Local, local, local, local. All right, we're going to talk about commies rewarding their friends because they do it again. Again, the Democrat Party is just so nakedly corrupt, it's wild. We'll talk about language leading to mindset and mindset leading to performance. That's something we touched on many times on this show. All that, emails, so much more coming up on The Jesse Kelly Show. Hang on.

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7: A former NFL star is on a tight deadline to get ready to go on the defense.
8: More than a year after Antonio Brown was accused of shooting at a man outside a Miami boxing match, a Miami-Dade judge gives the former wide receiver 2 days starting on July 28th to argue self-defense.
9: We will conduct 2 hours worth of stand your ground, and then I will continue and conclude the stand your ground hearing on the 29th.
8: Judge Marissa Tinkler-Mendez says the case has been lingering since his November arrest on attempted second-degree murder.
9: Stand your ground motion is a critical motion. We either proceed after that or we don't proceed.
8: Brown claims he was defending himself from someone who previously tried to rob him. Eric Rodriguez, Miami.
7: A day away from the official name change of one South Florida airport, and drivers are starting to see more signs of it.
10: Crews are working on installing new road signs along James L. Turnage Boulevard, the main access road to Palm Beach International, which will have the new name, President Donald J. Trump International Airport, effective tomorrow. The signs that direct drivers to the terminals come a week after new I-95 exit signs showed up bearing the president's name. Things inside the terminal, like directional signs, baggage tags, and other airport branding, will be phased in over the coming weeks. Airport's public-facing three-letter code will change from PBI to DJT next month, rebranding supported by $2.75 million included in Florida's new budget. I'm Joel Mack.
7: The Palm Beach County Commission has passed a moratorium over new AI data centers while new rules are drafted. But as Commissioner Maria Sachs made clear yesterday, one proposed facility is exempt.
11: There is one applicant that will not be subject to the rules and regulations that we make. Which applicant is that, Mr. Rutter?
12: That would be the applicant that has an active project in front of you that would be bound by the rules.
11: Project Tango will not be subject to these.
12: To any new rules, correct.
7: County commissioners are still set to give a final vote on Project Tango July 15th. The county's zoning commission last week voted to recommend the county deny Project Tango. With Florida's News, I'm Kimba Tyler.
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15: Pasco County, northbound 75 at State Road 52, two right lanes blocked. Southbound 75 at State Road 56, right lane blocked. Tampa crash, eastbound Memorial Highway at West Shore Boulevard has the left lane blocked. And construction on westbound State Road 60, Courtney Campbell Causeway at Rocky Point Drive, right lane blocked. Pinellas Park, fuel spill accident, northbound Belcher Park Boulevard, two left turn lanes blocked. Amy Snyder, News Radio, WFLA.
16: I'm Justin Mosley, here with your Max Defender 8 forecast. Warm for tonight, with readings settling into the lower 80s for the Bay Area as isolated storms will come to an end. It's going to be red hot for your Thursday, temperatures in the middle 90s. However, heat indices will be over 100 degrees across the region with only isolated storms in the mix. Rain chances will pick up a bit as we head into the latter half of the work week and heading into the weekend with a better coverage of showers and storms. At your weather forecast, I'm Max Defender 8 meteorologist Justin Mosley.
17: Round two of strikes against Iran. I'm Lisa Lacera, Fox News. They began more than 2 hours ago after an attack yesterday by Iran on civilian ships.
18: Now, earlier today, President Trump was less than subtle, hinting that airstrikes would take place tonight in Iran. And this after another round of strikes against commercial shipping in the Strait of Hormuz. The president indicated that he had just lost his patience with his Iranian counterparts.
17: Fox's Mike Tobin in Tel Aviv. President Trump posting on Truth Social that this is in retribution for those attacks, and he wrote, if it happens again, it will get much worse. The president now on his way back to Washington in the new Air Force One, which he boarded in the UK after taking one of the older jets to the NATO summit in Turkey. On the sidelines of that summit, the president met with Ukraine's leader Volodymyr Zelensky, where he granted Ukraine permission to manufacture defense systems he's been asking for.
19: We're going to give a license to you to make Patriots. That's pretty cool, right?
20: Larry.
19: This way you can't complain that we're not giving them enough. I say, make them yourself.
17: President Trump also said he believes a deal to end the Russia-Ukraine war is on the horizon. A battle over evidence in a preliminary hearing for Tyler Robinson, the man accused of killing Charlie Kirk. Lawyers are trying to block parts of a video interview of Lance Twiggs, Robinson's ex-boyfriend, from being admitted at trial.
21: Right now, the judge and lawyers are still arguing over how much of this video should be played, because this evidence goes to the heart of the prosecution case and comes from Tyler Robinson himself via statements he made to Twiggs. Earlier today, the judge said he would allow parts of this interview of Twiggs talking to law enforcement on April 20th of this year, and so now we are just waiting for that to start.
17: Fox's Claudia Cowan in Provo, Utah. Robinson is charged with aggravated murder. He has not yet entered a plea. 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
2: CEO Joanna Gretti telling NBC 6 News her low-cost carrier will try to keep fares low as fuel prices continue to rocket upward.
3: Obviously, the fuel price is probably the biggest headwind to low fares at this point.
2: She says JetBlue is working to double the number of its Broward County departures to nearly 150 by year's end. Be sure you're washing all your produce, even if it says pre-washed. Infectious disease specialist Dr. Aileen Marty says 36 cases of cyclosporiasis, a multi-state stomach parasite causing explosive diarrhea, confirmed in Florida, with 5 in Broward, 3 in Miami-Dade, and 1 in Palm Beach.
4: It's a single-celled animal, a little protozoan, not ever been able to grow it in any other animal nor in any lab media.
2: It spreads from humans indirectly through fecal material. With Florida's News, I'm Kimba Tyler.
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9: Pasco County, northbound 75 at State Road 52, two right lanes blocked. Southbound 75 at State Road 56, right lane blocked. Tampa crash, eastbound Memorial Highway at West Shore Boulevard has the left lane blocked. And construction on westbound State Road 60, Courtney Campbell Causeway at Rocky Point Drive, right lane blocked. Pinellas Park, fuel spill accident, northbound Belcher Park Boulevard, two left turn lanes blocked. Amy Snyder, News Radio, WFLA.
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11: I'm Justin Mosley, here with your Max Defender 8 forecast. Warm for tonight, with readings settling into the lower 80s for the Bay Area as isolated storms will come to an end. It's going to be red hot for your Thursday. Temperatures in the middle 90s. However, heat indices will be over 100 degrees across the region with only isolated storms in the mix. Rain chances will pick up a bit as we head into the latter half of the work week and heading into the weekend with a better coverage of showers and storms. At your weather forecast, I'm Max Defender 8 meteorologist Justin Mosley.
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15: 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This is a Bloomberg Money Minute. It was a mostly down day on Wall Street as tensions in the Middle East ramped up. President Trump said the U.S. ceasefire with Iran was over, and the U.S. military struck dozens of Iranian targets overnight. At the close, the Dow was down 577 points, a 1% drop. The Nasdaq, though, battling back from earlier losses, ending the day up by 52 points. The S&P lost 21, and oil shot about 5% higher, closing near $74 a barrel. China says it'll allow some of its biggest AI companies, names like Alibaba, TikTok owner ByteDance, and DeepSeek, to buy a limited number of NVIDIA's AI computer chips. That's according to the information. And Anthropic, the maker of the Claude chatbot, keeps growing, leasing a whole building in Lower Manhattan, doubling its New York City staff to 1,000 workers. 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
16: It is the Jesse Kelly Show on a wonderful, fantastic Wednesday, a hump day. Remember, if you miss any part of the show, you can download it iHeart, Spotify, iTunes. Hey, Jesse, I've been listening to you talk about the job market. I haven't had to look for a job for many years, fortunately. I haven't done HVAC for nearly two decades. I make more money than I ever have in my life, but I am also more broke than I've ever been. My wife and I have five kids with our sixth on the way. She is currently going back to school to try to get more ahead. It just seems like no matter what, we're drowning. The economy sucks and it's not getting better. We don't just throw money away on stupid things. I had to completely wipe out my 401k just to survive. We probably have another month or two before some bills aren't getting paid. If not for my kids, it would be easy to just give up. I've worked my whole life and have less than nothing to show for it. I get so many emails like that. And for everybody in political leadership who's listening and their staffers, I'm not saying that you can fix that. That you can wake up today and fix that. I know there are some things. Look, you can't unprint $7 trillion from COVID. I get it. You can't stop AI. It's inevitable. I understand that. Please understand that that is how people feel across the country. They feel crushed, absolutely crushed, like they're not getting by because the cost of everything has gone up so freaking much. I am sticker shocked. We don't eat at fancy places. You know, I can't get the wife into Waffle House, but the other day we had Chili's. Quick side note, Chris, when's the last time you had Chili's? Are you aware that Chili's has a Nashville hot sauce mozzarella stick that is crunchy? Chris, they're unbelievable. All right, quit. Sorry, I didn't want to get sidetracked. We ate at Chili's the other day. There were five of us because my sister was in town. I want to say it was $130 or $140 for Chili's. Yes, of course, we did get some mozzie sticks, I have to admit. But for Chili's, that's no beers or anything like that. I drank water. Don't make fun of me, okay? I had water. Normal people can't survive. Chris, I told you. Chris just looked them up. Did I not tell you? I'm telling you. They're amazing. They're really, really good. Chris, quit distracting me. We have to get back to the emails. Anyway, again, I just want to stress to Republicans especially, you know what Democrats are going to do. You know what the communists are going to do. They're going to start selling communism to people who are not making ends meet. Hey, you should just be given this. You should be given that. I'll give you this. I'll give you that. That doesn't mean you have to match their giveaways. But your answer to people who are struggling to get by had better be something better than suck it up, you're lazy, you don't have talent. That kind of talk
17: has to be put away. There has to be some level of understanding from Republican leaders that people are not getting by. Prices have not gone down. In fact, since Iran, prices have gone up. And when you are squeezed, man, that's the time in your life when that message of socialism, of communism, starts to sound more appealing. I know I hate it, and you hate it, right? I know that. I'm not saying you're about to be a commie, but remember, we're talking about all the normies out there. They don't understand economics. They don't understand history the way you do. It's especially young people, given our education system. Did you think they learned in high school how evil the communists were? Half their teachers were communists. They didn't learn that in high school. Now, just graduated college, can't even afford an apartment, moving back in with mom and dad. Now, somebody comes along and says, hey, how about a little communism? You shouldn't have to live like this. Other people have it all. You don't have anything. It can be appealing. Look, we had a conversation last night at dinner time with my son, James. He's 17, wonderful young man. He's ready to be an adult. I mean, practically is at 17. And he wants to do adult things. He wants to go live on his own. I want to go live on my own. I'm going to go make my own way, make my own decisions. And I bless him to it, right? I bless him to it. But I had to bring him back down to earth a little bit last night. And I said, son, I'm not telling you you're not going to move out, right? I'm not saying that. But you better adjust your expectations here. You think you're going to graduate high school and go hop in a moving van and drive down to that nice apartment complex in town. The money's not there, son. You make 12 bucks an hour. You can't afford that, but you can't afford anything. You had better start adjusting your expectations for what is out there. Let's get you a career. Let's get you on some kind of a career path as fast as we possibly can. We'll get you in that apartment one day. But, yeah. And look, when I was a kid, back in my day, I hate to do that, but when I was a kid, I did move out. When I hit 18, I did move out. And then, of course, I joined the Marine Corps, and that's a whole different kind of moving out. I'm not saying you have to do that, but I did move out. Backed it up. I'm gone. That opportunity has been taken away a lot because of the cost of things now. People can't afford it. I know we can't fix it overnight. I know we may never be able to get prices back down. I don't believe we will because, again, you can't unprint $7 trillion. But we had better be careful with how we message this problem. It can't be suck it up, you're lazy, you're worthless, you don't have talent. That don't land well when you, that guy's email. When you're on your last month or two before some bills aren't getting paid, I've been there. In fact, I've been there during the month when, which one of these can we afford to push to next month? You start having those phone conversations and you're not politically aware of how evil communism is because you were never taught it in school. It starts to sound kind of appealing. Hey, Ma'am Donnie tells me that I shouldn't have to pay this much for rent. Now, of course, you know, rent control doesn't work and it'll ruin everything. I'm not saying that, but that's what I heard. British historian says he's located Alfred the Great's bones under a parking lot. So, quick story about this. I told you we went to Japan, remember, for that little trip when I was gone for 2 weeks and you got really mad at me for being gone so long, which I understand that, but we went to Japan and we were on that World War II tour. And part of it took place in Okinawa. That's where Hacksaw Ridge and all that stuff, you know, Okinawa. And yeah, you could bounce around and see some of the sights and it was really, really cool. Highly recommend doing it. But then there were other places, you know, this specific hill or that specific hill where I've read these stories. I've been reading these books my whole life about things that took place there. And you drive up and there's a church. There's a big parking lot there. And you're thinking, wait, what? They just paved over everything? When we were in Rome a few years back and we went to this historic part of town, it was essentially this big cutout where they had dug down and you find out that all that ancient Rome, it's 30 feet under the ground. I brought this up because I wanted to freak you out the way I'm freaked out. Do you ever think about the history you have walked on or driven over in your life? And you'll never know. And there's endless amounts of it. You know how much cool stuff you have walked on or driven over in your life? Now that I was, now like I told you, I was freaked out about it. I just wanted to pass that along to you. Anyway, hang on.
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